0: It's world weary. It's craggy. It's been around, and that's the essence of the song. The essence of the song is about being in that spot, and I think his voice matches it.
1: Yeah, I agree with Felix. He has a fragile voice, but I think that's what helps carry the tone and the message and the stories of the songs. And I agree. Like, I think saying someone can't sing, it's like, you could say that about a lot of people who have really distinct voices, and that's part of the beauty of their music, you know? It's not about having the cleanest, highest quality vocal. It's kind of like what that texture brings to the material. And I will say, I love Bob Weir's voice. It was like fiery and strong and husky. It's kind of the complete opposite of Jerry. And I think those songs like balance each other out so well. And when they sing together, I love the sort of dissonance between their two approaches to singing. Bob's like in your face yelling. He would do these big yells sometimes in the middle, like One More Saturday Night.

you know, rocking out in such a different way than Garcia's mellowed out, floating behind. And I will come to Donna Godchaw's defense. She frickin' ruled.

0: sometimes it went off the rails, and that's part of the beauty of the Grateful Dead, is sometimes everybody went off the rails. But she also brought this, like, kinetic, untamable energy to the whole thing. And to me, it really works. I love hearing their three voices together anytime they're harmonizing. It's gritty, but it's really satisfies something for me.
1: Well, much like the band's music, I feel like this show has just kind of meandered around a little bit.

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4: 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I'm Felix Contreras.
5: And I'm Ana Maria Sayer. Let the chisme begin.
4: Okay, new music this week, Anna. So let's do rock, paper, scissors to see who goes first.
5: Okay, but here's the thing about us doing rock, paper, scissors, Felix.
4: What?
5: Do you rock, paper, scissor, or do you rock, paper, scissors, and then go? It's another beat.
4: I do it in threes. Boom, boom, boom.
5: Oh, beautiful. Then we're compatible rock, paper, scissors. Ers. Okay, ready?
4: Rock, paper, scissors. I have rock.
5: I had scissors, I think.
4: Okay, I'll go first. And I'm excited. Okay, I've been sitting on this first track for a while. It's a compilation of field recordings from Salvador, Brazil, from 1980. The album's called Candomblé, Sacred Rhythms of Brazil. And it's like part of the record is all traditional field recording stuff. The rest of the record is like all of these great remixes and reimaginings of these rhythms, but with electronics and stuff. And what I'm going to do is I'm going to play the traditional music first and then an electronic track. But first, here's the traditional. This is Ogum Feste de Xangô from the album Candomblé, Sacred Rhythms of Brazil. Yeah.

And now I'm going to play another track. It's a very percussive remix of a completely different song. It's from the baile funk DJ Sandrino, who's based in Rio. Check this out. It's called Aluja de Lanza.

0: There was a project I found a couple years ago, Felix, that was like a very similar, I don't know what you would call it, experiment or expansion on, rather. And it would, except it was from old recordings from Vietnam. Mm-hmm. And there's something really interesting about, I always find, about replacing some of these beats with electronic beats and seeing how they sit. It's like a very different shift, I think, in like where you feel the rhythm. Like if you replace it with an electronic beat, like where does it start to sit? And it's I think it makes you dance in a different way. It makes you feel in a different way. But there's something really like structured and really like sound about an electronic beat that comes from a rhythm like that to begin with, because it's these rhythms, they can stand the test of time. I mean, these beats are like really profoundly moving beats. And so I love to hear an electronic beat that is constructed out of something that was initially like super raw and acoustic.
1: Yeah. And you know, and there are a lot of people who are like, no, you can't touch that stuff. Leave it alone. It just, don't even bother trying to remix it. You just the music stands on its own. You know, there's merits to both, you know, the very, very strict traditionalists versus these people who are doing these remixes. I'm kind of leaning toward the remix crowd, obviously. The album's called Candomblé, Sacred Rhythms of Brazil. We heard a couple of different tracks from the album. Just go out and find the whole thing. It's really, really good.
0: Okay, Felix, if you're going to take us to Brazil, I have to defend my honor, maintain my brand. I'm going to take us, or keep us, rather, in Brazil. I'm skipping ahead to an album that I just discovered, and I don't know how I hadn't found it previously. It's absolutely stunning. It's by a Brazilian artist named Itayo. I hope I'm saying that right. The album is called Catatau. It's his fourth studio album. And this song in particular is called Da Barriga.
2: Viva a vida no mercado. Trabalho em feriado. 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
1: Get out.
0: Can we play the next song, please? And here's the next one, Janeiro.

0: So I had to play you. That is how he intros the album. And I've been, you know, Felix, I mean, there's a lot of things here. One, Brazilian summer, woo! But two, I've been really loving, I don't often bring them, but I'm a really big fan of intros and outros on yeah. albums, and then how people decide to kind of, it's so important and it's so beautiful. Like the way that people decide to set up a record and that first kind of those first few notes, that first tone, the first, you know, it's really a space where people play. And I've noticed on a lot of these Brazilian records, I think what I love about them is they leave a lot of room for space and stillness and experimentation and doing the cool little jazz riff for a second just cause.
1: Yeah.
0: And that is such a lost art in so many albums that I hear that I just love. It is one of the best pieces of the art of the album. Like, take the space to play and set a tone. And I mean, this artist, he's spectacular. Like, he really, beyond the sound, which is this really cool mix of like jazz and samba and MPB and all of that, there's this beautiful poetry to Itayo and how he writes. I want to play you a bit of another song that I'm absolutely obsessed with. It's called Drive My Car, parentheses, Pra Marina.

0: I heard this song and I read the lyrics and I was like, I'm starting Portuguese class today. Because I need to be able to experience it. You can tell.
1: Yeah.
0: Like the tone, the energy, you know you're hearing something beautiful, but I'm going to read you how they start that song. Everything that's abundant in you reaches me gently in the voice of astonishment and the peace of a song from the abysses of the soul. It runs in love, the direction, the wrong way, the fear, the morning light, the blackness of the night, and the earthquakes of form.
1: Wow.
0: You knew they were saying that.
1: Yeah,
0: you knew they were saying that.
1: And the other thing that knocked me out too was like the horn arrangements, the flute. I think there's a flute, there's a clarinet. I mean, there's a small little wind ensemble. And then once the rhythm comes in, the drummer's playing with brushes like a jazz player, or like the old bossa nova bands used to play with brushes on drums, and even phone books to get that soft, soft, shh, like velvety sound. That's what stood out to me on this track, man. It's just, oh my gosh.
0: It's so like effortlessly brilliant. Like it's so soft and it's sparse. And every choice feels really intentional. I know I bring Brazilian music every week, but it's like, I can't. How are they so good? Yeah. That was a couple of songs off the Tayo album, Catatau.
1: Okay, I'm going to change up just a little bit. Still some very, very brilliant music making here. I found the kind of artist who I like to call a sound alchemist. Like they're creating these soundscapes with so many different textures and influences with electronics. It's the kind of music that allows your imagination to participate and you can actually shape what you're hearing while you're hearing it. This is the New York City-based Mexican-American artist, DJ, producer. Her name is Debit. She has an album out right now called Potpourri. This track is called Pero Like.

0: Okay, Felix.
1: Okay. Go ahead.
0: No, go. You, please. Why did you bring in this truck?
1: Okay, so, I mean, I wrote in my notes, like, why didn't I know of her before? And I think she's primarily a dance DJ. She's working in dance clubs. She's doing DJ stuff all over the world, really. She's based in New York, and she does all this stuff. There's a lot of tracks on the record that I could hear burning up the dance floor. But she also does this stuff. It's exactly like the electronic creativity that, for me, goes back to the earliest days of electronic and ambient music, 60s, 70s. For me, it reminds me of bands like the Art Ensemble of Chicago, this avant-garde jazz band, like lots of sound, just textures. And also, believe it or not, the Grateful Dead, when they would do their space part, where they would play with all these MIDI instruments and make all these different sounds and stuff. I want to play one more track. This is called I Didn't Ask to Be Born Latina, and that's just one word, okay? But check this out, man.

0: Okay. It just goes on and on like that, right? And to me, when I was listening to this, when I looked at the title, I didn't ask to be born Latina. Again, one word. It's very clever. But to me, that track, it's like there's a sense of angst and apprehension. It's just in the way that she builds it, and maybe the key, or I don't know what it is, the way she builds that electronic sound. Like, we're waiting for something else to happen. And when you consider a song title, I don't know, man. Maybe I'm misinterpreting it. But like I said, it's this kind of music is the kind of stuff that you can, your imagination plays a part in how you perceive the music. And that's how I perceived it.
1: Does it feel like jazz to you?
0: You know, jazz, we'd have to do a whole other podcast. But it feels like avant-garde jazz. And like I said, there are a number of artists that I used to listen to and still listen to that just, they didn't play melody. It was just sound and texture and beeps and squeaks and like no structure like we're used to hearing. And it was still incredibly popular. And I really, really liked it. And she falls in like a modern version of that, like a modern version of these avant-garde jazz guys, but using electronics. That's what it feels like.
1: I think of it because I think of how jazz builds in such a way, as you're describing her. Like, jazz builds with tension, with angst, with all these things. But I like, this is a really random comparison, but I was listening to a bunch of Bill Evans over the weekend. And I kept listening to this song where he builds and builds and builds and builds and builds and builds. And there's something about it that feels really like reminiscent of that in the most random and obviously instrumentally distant way. But something about, yeah, constructing in the way that you're describing feels jazz to me. I don't know.
0: I would have never connected it to Bill Evans. But, you know, like I said, this music allows you to use your imagination to be part of it. When you mention it, I can hear a comparison. The artist is named Debit. The album is called Potpourri. We heard Pero Like and I Didn't Ask to Be Born Latina. I'm definitely going to be checking more of her music out.
1: Okay. I found this band. They're called Calequi y Las Panteras. And I'm going to play you a song called Si Te Aleja del Amor No Puede Ser Bueno. And it's from their new album, Tres.

I mean, how confused was I when I said this Caribbean band question mark with Spanish accents? No, they're just from Spain. But, I mean, Caribbean, all Caribbean, all Caribbean, experimental Caribbean, every type of Caribbean. I mean, the transitions, everything, it's clever, it's funny, it's interesting. It's what I've talked about this play space that I see a lot in Spain. And again, I've addressed this a number of times, like what that means that they play with Caribbean sounds. But it's really like what they're doing is so fascinating and hooky, and it blends rhythms in a way that I think people from the place would never necessarily think to in the same way, because it's external, it's from afuera, it's they're playing from the outside. And I want to play you then another song from the record because it sounds so different. No sé cómo llegamos a esto.

0: very versatile, okay? Because at the start of the first track you played, there was an Afro-Cuban guaguancó. And then they built on that. And then this one has a whole mixture of stuff. And listening on earbuds or headphones, all of these different beats and these instruments are ping-ponging from all different parts of the mix.
1: Like, they bring it forward, they pull it back, they dip it under. Like, it's all also played with in how they balance out the mix. It's really interesting. It's really interesting. The whole album is like that. It's ping-pong, ping-pong, ping-pong, ping-pong, ping-pong, ping-pong. It's and that doesn't always work. But they have a really nice flow to them. I thought they were Puerto Rican at first, actually. Honestly, it was kind of my impression. I was like, oh, this feels like experimental Boricua stuff. Fascinating.
0: Nice call. Good one.
1: That was a couple of songs off of the album Tres by the band Kalequi y Las Panteras.
0: You know, Ana, it's funny that the track you played on that last artist started with a guaguancó, because I have the same thing. I have another track that features an Afro-Cuban guaguancó. This is Carolina Olivero. She's the lead vocalist of the group Combo Chimbite, an alt-Latino favorite. We played a lot of their music. She has a new solo single coming out at the end of the month. We're going to give you a preview. This track is called Oye Camina. This is Carolina Oliveros. Check it out.

0: What do you think?
1: No, she has that kind of voice, the kind that channels. And that's the most important thing here. I mean, the percussion is cool, and I've seen her play in various environments as well. For example, I saw her play in Puerto Rico once with Combo Chimbita, and it's rare to connect with a Puerto Rican crowd being their Colombian, or she being Colombian, right, in such a way. But I think she has like a connective tissue voice. Like, she has the kind of voice that if you come from any, also because it's very attached to the percussion, if you come from any kind of like deeply moving percussive background, origin, culture, you're going to then gravitate, I think, towards her voice.
0: Yeah, you know, that's so funny because I totally agree with you. You know, when you're singing this kind of music, especially the Afro-Cuban stuff, Daimea Rosena, the young women in Ocan, they can use the huahuanco, and you got to really be on top of it, like Celia Cruz. You got to have that voice. It's got to be there. You can't get lost in the mix because there's all of this percussion stuff going on, all this drumming, all the sticks and everything else. And you're right, Carolina Oliveros has that kind of voice that's adaptable to the stuff that she does from her native Colombia. She's from Barranquilla. It just, and all kinds of different stuff that this band does. And then on her new solo project, I don't know that there's a record coming out, a full album coming out at some point. I'm sure there is, but this single right now is just, I guess, I could spend the rest of the show talking about what people do with huahuanco, with the Afro-Cuban folklore, rumba, huahuanco, like what they're doing with this one, these conga players, everybody that's on this track, amazing. The track is called Oye Camina, and the artist is Carolina Oliveros, and it's coming out at the end of July. We're giving you a sneak preview here. Ooh. Okay, Ana, take us home.
1: Wow, already? Okay, I'm keeping us in Spain. Interestingly, what I'm about to play is maybe a mix of a number of things we've heard today. Ooh, it's like I knew it would be the perfect finale, and yet I didn't, but I did. Anyways, this is artist Blaya from Barcelona. The album is called Your Lesbian Neighbor is Playing Music Next Door. And the song I'm going to play first is Quédate en la Luna. Whoa.

0: Wow, very nice. Tell me more about them. I like these guys a lot.
1: You know, there's a lot of things in here that I hear that are very similar to like a Ralphie Chu or Rosowski, like all these Rusia IDK folks in Madrid that I've talked about a lot, stylistically, production-wise, that I hear. She's in Barcelona, which I found really interesting because in Barcelona, what you usually get is the more like singer-songwriter-y quality, or like the Rita Páez jazz or the Silvia Pérez Cruz. It's a much smaller indie kind of like guitar and voice leaning scene. But she is doing the Madrid thing, and more than the Madrid thing, the experimental Spanish thing. And I really like felt like it was a nice marriage with her vocal, which still has that kind of like singer-songwritery quality, but she wasn't afraid to really experiment production-wise. I want to play you another track. It's called Tu Cara, Mami.

0: You see what I mean about it being a mix of everything we heard today, in a way?
1: Totally.
0: Because she does really go pretty electronic on some things. She goes pretty, like, American on other things, too, in a way. There's, like, a little bit of the American electronic tone to it. But ultimately, I mean, it's just a play album to me. There's a lot of play in the dance space and in the songwriting space. So, I don't know. She just makes me really curious, honestly. Like, I didn't expect this kind of music out of Barcelona specifically. And clearly the scene there is growing. And so I'm excited to hear what she does next. That was a couple of songs from the Spanish artist Blaya, and her album Your Lesbian Neighbor is playing music next door.
1: Great album title.
0: Great album title.
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1: Executive director, Sonali Mehta. And as always, drop us a line if you heard something that you liked, you didn't like, you just have a question, or you want to turn us on to music. Drop us a line at altlatino@npr.org. I'm Felix Contreras.
0: And I'm Ana Maria Sayer. 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

0: 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It's Joe Neff. I am with you until 10 o'clock this evening. We've got NPR News coming up at the top of the hour, lost and found at the bottom of the hour, lots of community events to talk about in between all that eclectic music, and of course at 15 and 45 minutes past each of the next 3 hours, it's This Day Music Highlights, and I have got six artists, six unforgettable sounds on tonight's show, so stay with us. Like I said, up next, it's NPR News, traffic, and the weather. Stay with us.
1: Live from NPR News in Washington, I'm Janine Herbst. President Trump says he called off plans for a massive new attack on Iran at the request of Gulf allies.
2: We were all set to go just about at this time right now, and it would have been a massive attack. We're all set to go, but when the allies ask to call it off, you got to sort of say, well, let's see. And the reason they asked is they think there's a deal.
1: Trump says Iran and the U.S. had reached the perimeters of a deal, which includes reopening the Strait of Hormuz and addressing U.S. concerns about Iran's nuclear program. He says negotiations between Iran and the U.S. resume tomorrow. Now, just before he announced he was halting the planned attack, Iranian media said the foreign minister had warned regional countries of harsh retaliation if the U.S. followed through with threats to attack Iran's energy facilities. It's a busy last weekend of campaigning ahead of Michigan's contentious U.S. Senate primary Tuesday. As Michigan Public's Steve Carmody reports, the primary has implications far beyond the Great Lakes State.
3: The primary between Congresswoman Haley Stevens and former Detroit public health official Abdul El-Sayed is seen as a battle between the Democratic Party's establishment and progressive wings. Stevens has garnered a slew of endorsements from party leaders, including U.S. Senate Minority Leader Chuck Schumer. Meanwhile, El-Sayed has the backing of progressive stars, including Vermont Senator Bernie Sanders and Congresswoman Alexandria Ocasio-Cortez. Michigan's primary battle is not only about the direction of the National Democratic Party, but also whether Democrats or Republicans control the U.S. Senate next year. For NPR News, I'm Steve Carmody in Saginaw, Michigan.
1: Primaries will also be held Tuesday in Kansas, Missouri, Virginia, and Washington State. Tennessee holds a primary Thursday and Hawaii on Saturday. In Washington, at least 10 major wildfires are burning around the state, with three large ones in Spokane. Thousands of homes have been evacuated. Hundreds of structures in the state have been destroyed, and more are under threat. The state's governor declared a state of emergency. More than 5,000 acres have been burned. Two helicopters involved in battling large wildfire blazes in Greece have crashed into each other as the country continues to suffer from heat waves. Willem Marks has more.
4: The crash between the two aircraft happened just west of the capital Athens on Sunday, said the local fire service. Greece's Prime Minister Kyriakos Mitsotakis warned there'd be difficult days ahead for his country as the extreme weather conditions have sparked fires across the Greek mainland and on several islands too. Firefighters say they're working under very challenging conditions with tens of thousands of hectares currently ablaze. Across Europe, countries including France and Spain have also battled fires of an often unprecedented scale in some regions as climate change drives higher than average temperatures over the summer months. For NPR News, I'm Willem Marks.
1: You're listening to NPR News from Washington. Flight attendants at WestJet, Canada's second biggest airline, are on strike today over pay. The Canadian Union of Public Employees represents 4,400 workers at the airline. Carrier had to cancel hundreds of flights. A key issue is how flight attendants are paid for duties performed while still on the ground. The union says some of that work is unpaid. The carrier says it's compensated. Both sides say they are willing to continue negotiations. A defunct part of SpaceX rocket is expected to slam into the moon this week. NPR's Shondalise Duster has more.
5: Scientists say a piece of a SpaceX Falcon 9 rocket will slam into the moon early Wednesday morning. This part of the rocket carried two lunar landers and scientific instruments to the moon in January 2025. Bill Gray, an astronomer who developed software that tracks objects in space, says it will hit the moon around 2:35 a.m. Eastern Time at more than 5,000 miles per hour. SpaceX did not intend for the piece to hit the moon, according to the Associated Press. NPR has reached out to SpaceX for comment but has not received a response. Scientists say the piece is expected to hit a sunlit side of the moon facing Earth, and the initial impact could be challenging to see, even with professional telescopes. Chandelise Duster, NPR News.
1: U.S. futures contracts are trading higher at this hour. Dow futures are up nearly 0.4%. NASDAQ futures are up about 0.75%. S&P 500 futures are up around 0.5%. 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
0: 7:06, and what a hot day it was here in the Wasatch back, and I don't know if we're going to see any relief anytime soon. We've got some patchy smoke in both Park City and Heber Valley, and a red flag warning in both locations until 10 o'clock this evening. All right, it's currently 87 in Park City, getting down to 59. Tomorrow, straight on through till Thursday, it's going to be in the mid to high 80s. Come Friday through the weekend, low 90s and low 60s overnight, and maybe a little bit of rain coming our way on Sunday. Heber Valley's currently at 95, getting down to 56. Patchy smoke there as well, and they are going to be a little bit warmer all week long. They are Monday through Thursday in the low to mid 90s. Overnight lows are going to be in the low to mid 50s. And Friday through Sunday warms up 99 and 98 on Friday and Saturday. And then maybe some rain on Sunday. So whatever you're doing, make sure you stay hydrated. Have a good time. Wear those hats and sunscreen when you're out and about. Looking at the roads, everything's looking pretty clear, but there is an emergency maintenance eastbound on I-80 just before a Sugar House. They are saying no lanes are blocked either eastbound or westbound, but that just started about 6:45. So I'm not seeing any backup there. Just know that that's happening. All right, something you'd like to hear tonight, I'd love to play it for you. The number to call or text is 435-655-8255. Until then, we're going to thank our Broadcaster Club members. 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And then we're going to get a preview of the local news hour. Then we're into the music. Fatboy Slim and Ed Sheeran. Stay with us.
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0: This message is from Heber City. 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
2: 716, and you heard Ed Sheeran with Biba and Fatboy Slim with Praise You. We're going to talk about what's coming up tomorrow morning on Mountain Money. Roger and Kevin speak with author Michael Pollack about his new book, Sidewalk Nation, The Life and Law of America's Most Overlooked Resource. It's a fascinating look at challenges presented by the many ways that sidewalks are used in this country. All this and more tomorrow, 9 a.m. on Mountain Money, only here on KPCW Radio. All right. It's 7:17. That means it's time for tonight's first This Day in Music segment, and we are celebrating what would have been the 65th birthday of the man who saved Echo and the Bunnymen from a machine. It's their legendary drummer, Pete DeFreitas. He was born in Trinidad this day in 1961, joining the band when they were just three guys and a temperamental drum machine named Echo. He instantly brought a new level of energy and chemistry with his explosive, inventive drumming, a Burundi-influenced groove that transformed them into a standout alternative rock group. His rhythmic magic is heard on their 1984 hit Seven Seas, tonight's tune, and while frontman Ian McCulloch sang abstract lyrics about kissing tortoises, DeFreitas anchored the surreal track with a brilliant skipping snare line that drove it straight into the top 20 UK charts. Behind the scenes, he was a total champion of the Liverpool indie scene, even secretly funded records for local bands. He tragically joined the 27 Club. You know all about that. A lot of artists that died age 27 after his motorcycle crashed in 1989. But his flawless beat remains with us. So time to sail away. It's Seven Seas now on KPCW.

0: And that was the Rat Boys. They started at the University of Notre Dame, and they're now more than a duo, a couple more band members, bassist, drummer, and they're now out of Chicago. Before that, Wednesday with Elderberry Wine, of course, Echo and the Bunnymen and their Seven Seas. Hopefully that got you sailing into Sunday night soundtrack. They kicked everything off. Time is just about 7:30, and on the half hour here at KPCW, we provide you, our local listeners, with a free lost and found report. You can always head over to kpcw.org. Go to the community tab, and then you can look or list an item or a pet, whatever it is that you've lost and found and want to help get back to where it belongs. So here we go. Thanks for tuning in and listening like a local tonight. All right. All right. We do have a pet that was found by Cheryl today, and it's hot out there, so let's hopefully get that dog back where it belongs. It's a white male, large breed, friendly dog, probably a Great Pyrenees Lab mix, found on the rail trail near the bridge overpass after the Wanship entrance. It was turned into the Summit County Animal Control. So if you'd like to get your dog back, give them a call at 435-336-3985. Then lost yesterday by Susan at the Whole Foods right here in Park City are keys for a Fox rental car. I'm sure she'd like to get those back. The number to call her at is 650-520-6419. Lost by Michael on the 31st is some red AirPods case. Lost on the Rambler Trail. And if you can get those back so he can charge his earbuds, well, the number to call him at is 727-871-0629. Last but not least, found on the 30th of July by Terry, is a gold bracelet with a dangling pearl found on the Moose Puddle Trail over at the UOP. And I'm so glad I was here last night. Didn't know if it was earrings or what it was. We didn't have that gold bracelet. So now we know it's a bracelet. Number to call Terry at to get that back is 805-795-5490.
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That's Dire Straits with One World. Before that, Gladys Knight and the Pips. And it would have been Edward Patton's 87th birthday had he not passed away in 2005. He sang a lot of backup vocals with the Pips. So there you have it. Up next, before we start talking about what's going on around town, I have a local listener proclaiming to be a free girl this evening. Wanting to hear Florence and the Machines? Free. Thanks for tuning in and listening like a local.

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3: 7:46, and let's talk about great music. It always finds a way to last, doesn't it? We've got opera around the world, Austria and the Alps. That is going to take place at the bandstand at City Park tomorrow, 6:30 to 7:30 p.m. It is free, and bring your picnic baskets or maybe even order one. You have to pre-order that beforehand, and you can go to that website, Opera Around the World, and do that if you'd like to. All right, time for tonight's Second This Day music segment, and we do not have any of this artist's music, so you are hearing it for the first time tonight. He is a guitarist who's not yet been inducted into the Rock and Roll Hall of Fame, but has his fingerprints on several Hall of Fame artist recordings. He was born this day in 1952. It's Les Dudak, and he became known for his soulful, melodic guitar style and his ability to blend Southern rock, blues, and California rock influences into his guitar playing. Before launching his solo career in 1976, one of his claims to fame happened behind the scenes. When Dwayne, unfortunately, Allman died in 1971, Dudak was brought in to help the Allman Brothers band complete the classic album Brothers and Sisters. His melodic guitar work blended so naturally, that he helped the band through one of the toughest transitions in its history. And then he went on to play with everyone from Boss Gag, Steve Miller, Dave Mason, and Stevie Nicks. Not bad for a guitarist born on a Navy base in Rhode Island. His signature solo track off his debut album is Old Judge Jones. It showcases his smooth guitar work and storytelling style, and why he never reached that superstar status, he had the reputation of one of the musicians that other musicians admire. Today's This Day in Music celebrates the players who help create the soundtrack of our lives. Here's Les Dudak with Old Judge Jones, now on KPCW. You.

And that was a fresh track Friday replay, June Rivers, Leave Before Morning. Les Dudak with Old Judge Jones. And before NPR News at the top of the hour in just a few minutes, we're going to hear from Phoebe Bridgers with Lost Boys, and you might know her. She's part of Boy Genius. Stay with us, KPCW Radio.

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2: 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It's Joe Neff. I am with you for another 2 hours. Up next, we've got NPR News, a look at the traffic, and of course, the hot weather ahead.
3: Live from NPR News in Washington, I'm Janine Herbst. President Trump says he's paused threatened attacks on Iran because Middle Eastern countries asked him to call it off. He says the U.S. was set to go and that it would have been a massive attack. Trump also says Middle Eastern allies agreed to the perimeters of a deal.
4: There's a deal on Hormuz, and then there will be a deal on the nuclear, or you might call it the denuclearization of Iran. I call it the denuclearization.
3: Iran, Ariana Tabatia is with the Chicago Council on Global Affairs and also served in the State and Defense Department during the Biden administration. She says the pattern of threatening attacks and then halting them is familiar.
5: There is the cycle that we have entered into for months now where we're seeing periods of escalation and escalatory rhetoric followed by, hey, we're very close to a deal. We're going to get there and essentially walking back the threats. So, you know, I think President Trump had overestimated how much he could achieve militarily. And I think Iran might now be overestimating what it can achieve diplomatically based on this cycle that we're in.
3: Speaking there to NPR's Weekend Edition. Thousands of people are still displaced in Spokane, Washington, after a tense day of wildfires. Doug Nedvornik from Spokane Public Radio has more.
6: Three major wildfires continue burning in and around Spokane, charring several thousand acres. Evacuations remain in place for all the areas affected. 20 to 30 mile an hour winds spread the fires quickly yesterday. Local authorities say several hundred structures burned. Spokane Police Chief Kevin Hall says he knows people are eager to go back and check on their homes, but he's urging patience.
7: We understand there's consternation about your property, about your pets, that you may need medication, but we cannot allow you back into the area when it's unsafe to do so.
6: The winds are abating a bit, but conditions remain challenging for firefighters. For NPR News, I'm Doug Nadvornik in Spokane.
3: Three people are dead, nearly two dozen injured after a bomb detonated outside a restaurant in central Moscow. NPR's Charles Maines reports Russian authorities are labeling it a terrorist attack.
8: The explosion happened outside an upscale Italian restaurant in Kudrinsky Square, one of the so-called Seven Sisters of Stalin-era skyscrapers ringing central Moscow. Russia's anti-terrorism committee said an unidentified woman tried to enter the restaurant's terrace carrying a box. She was stopped by a security guard when the bomb exploded, killing them both as well as a restaurant patron. Russian media reports several high-ranking military officials were at the restaurant at the time of the explosion for a private dinner on the terrace. Security at the restaurant was heavy. Russia has stepped up protection of its top brass amid a spate of assassinations and attempted killings that it blames on Ukraine. Charles Maines, NPR News.
3: U.S. futures contracts are trading higher at this hour. Dow futures are up about 239 points. You're listening to NPR News. The federal government has released a new plan for managing the Colorado River. Alex Hager of member station KJZZ reports it sets a 10-year framework for sharing the shrinking water supply.
9: After long failed negotiations, the new plan would force policymakers back to the table every 2 years to adjust the rules. Some water experts say that could make it hard to create long-lasting changes that are needed in response to drought and climate change. Elizabeth Cobley researches the river at the University of Nevada, Reno.
10: I'm not very confident that there's a lot in here that would get us beyond the sort of challenges we've seen over the last couple of years and this pattern of managing crisis to crisis that the basin has really been in lately.
9: Cobley says the 10-year plan adds some predictability to river management, and negotiators could use it as an opportunity to find new agreement. For NPR News, I'm Alex Hager in Phoenix.
3: Five primaries will be held Tuesday, including Michigan, Missouri, Kansas, Virginia, and Washington State. Tennessee holds its primary on Thursday. At the weekend box office, Spider-Man Brand New Day made box office history in its debut weekend, becoming the second biggest North American opening ever, with an estimated $355 million in ticket sales. The film also made $572 million internationally, adding up to a $927 million worldwide debut. The film attracted a mostly young male audience. In second place, The Odyssey, with $51 million. I'm Janine Herbst, and you're listening to NPR News from Washington.
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2: And this is KPCW Radio. Joan F. with you. I hope you're having an awesome Sunday. August 2nd evening, the temperatures are starting to get where it is bearable. 81 now in Park City and 88 in Heber Valley. We've got that red flag warning in effect until 10 o'clock this evening in both locations. And we've got patchy smoke out there, and that's going to stick around in both locations as well until Monday night. All right, temperatures this week in Park City, it looks like until Thursday, we're in the mid to high 80s. Then Friday through Sunday, low 90s. Overnight lows start off in the low to mid 50s, and by the weekend, it's the low 60s overnight. Maybe some rain on Sunday. Do a dance. We need it. Then in Heber Valley, a little warmer all week long, starting off with 93 tomorrow. It will stay in the low 90s until Thursday. Then it jumps up to 96, and by the weekend, 99 on Friday, 98 on Saturday. And again, maybe some rain on Sunday. Dance in shoes. Get them going. All right. A low of 48 on Tuesday night for an overnight. And otherwise, it's going to be in the low to mid 50s overnight lows. Looking at the roads, pretty good with the exception of I-80. They were doing some emergency maintenance there, and actually it looks like they it's still closed at eastbound I-80 900 east, and they've closed I-80 westbound at 900. So you should be able to get through there pretty good. I don't see any slowdowns. And of course, we've got all sorts of construction going on coming in or out of town here. 224, 248. Make sure you take it slow, and those roads change. Seems, you know, a couple times during the day. So look out for one another. We also have I-80 construction. They're paving there. So know that if you're going down or coming back up, you may get stuck in a little bit of traffic. All right. Going to thank our Broadcaster Club members. Get a preview of the morning edition. Then I've got Charlie XCX with Apple and Stevie Ray Vaughan's Couldn't Stand the Weather. Something you'd like to hear? Text or call 435-655-8255.
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1: 8:17. All right, I'm going to talk about some concerts happening this week. It is chock full tonight. Fred Tackett and Scott Sherrard of Little Feet are wrapping up their four nights over at the Egyptian. Fitz and the Tantrums are at the Red Butte Garden this evening. Andy Grammer is there tomorrow night. Megan Trainor's at the Maverick Center tomorrow night. Then on Tuesday, we've got the Stray Cats at Sandy Amphitheater. Muna at the Gallivan Center, Wet Legs at the Ogden Amphitheater on Wednesday, Smithereens, they start, I think I'm seeing maybe three nights at the Egyptian, Thursday, Friday, and Saturday, and The Fix is at the Commonwealth Room. Lots more, you can always go to the community calendar. Check out all the music that's happening in and around town. Okay, we're going to get into tonight's third This Day in Music segment. If you like what you're hearing, let me know. You could text or call 435-655-8255. We're going to go back to 2010 when the Montreal-based indie rock group Arcade Fire released The Suburbs. It was their third album, led by husband and wife duo Wynn Butler and Raisine Chassé. The band became known for packing the stage with a dozen instruments, even sometimes marching band drums. Their song Ready to Start, tonight's track, is off that album, and it is a driving anthem about independence and breaking away from expectations. The Suburbs was inspired by Butler's childhood, growing up outside Houston, capturing the nostalgia and restlessness of suburban life. And here's a fun fact. The album's unexpected 2011 Grammy win for Album of the Year was such a shock that Who is Arcade Fire became one of Google's hottest searches overnight. Arcade Fire's most recent studio album, it was released last year in May, is Pink Elephant. And this May, the band released Open Your Heart or Die Trying, an 8-track companion to it. Ready to Start? It's a staple of the band's live show, so why not listen to it here, right now, on KPCW Radio.

0: And that was My Morning Jacket with Time Waited. Before that, Michigander, Freaking Out. It's 8:30. Hope you're not freaking out there, staying cool on this hot summer August 2nd evening. All right, we are going to get into Lost and Found. It's a free report for you, our local listeners. You can go to kpcw.org, click on the community tab, and then go ahead and look our list, something that you've lost or found, and hopefully we get those items and pets back where they belong. All right, I've got two dogs on here. One lost on the 29th by Travis over at the Jordanelle Reservoir. It's a brown dog, medium size. His name is Coco. He was lost around the edge of the west side of the lake. If you can help Travis out, give him a call at 801-503-6636. We also have a dog that was found by Mindy on the 29th over at Willow Creek Park. The dog has an e-collar, but no collar. It's Sandy Brown. It's a male. It's about 30 pounds. You can give Mindy a call if you want to collect your pup. The number to do that at is 301-526-8820. And we love to hear that these pets get back where they belong. Be sure to let us know. You can do that by going to the website as well. And keep us updated. We want to know they get back where they belong.
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0: It is 8:32, and talking about keeping it green, if you're headed into town, it's still pretty busy down here, and we have that free Park City Transit bus that you can take, and it gets you pretty much anywhere as you want to go. So think about that, and you don't have to worry about parking. All right, up next is Muna. We have Silk Chiffon, and it features Phoebe Bridgers. You heard her earlier this evening. They've got an upcoming show Tuesday down at the Gallivan Center. So if you like what you hear, maybe you can check them out. Here we go.

Canadian artist Tal Bachman there. She's So High. That was his 1998 hit. Before that, Muna, Silk Chiffon, featuring Phoebe Bridgers. And again, they have an upcoming concert down at Gallivan Center this Tuesday, August 8th. All right, we're going to wrap this up before this day in music and community events. I've got Norman Greenbaum with Spirit in the Sky. We're keeping it up high, and if you look outside, it is looking kind of pink and orange, but definitely smoky out there. So, I don't know, enjoy it. It's another wonderful summer night in the Wasatch Bag.

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2: 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And to learn more about the program, there's going to be two open houses at the Park City Library Community Room. That's on the third floor. And that takes place tomorrow and the 8th from 5:30 to 6:30 p.m. All right, good stuff happening there. Tonight's fourth This Day in Music segment. It continues highlighting artists whose careers go well beyond the spotlight. Next up is Andy Fairweather Lowe. He celebrated his 78th birthday today, and he's one of those rare trusted musicians whose career spans hit records, legendary bands, and years of sold-out tours. In the 1960s, he was the lead singer of the Welsh band Amen Corner with UK hits Bend Me, Shape Me, Hello Susie, and If Paradise Is Half as Nice, before he left to form Fairweather and then launched his solo career in 1974. He spent decades as the go-to sideman for Eric Clapton, George Harrison, and Pink Floyd's Roger Waters, but his most legendary gig happened in 1982 when the Who were having problems. Pete Townsend was temporarily out of commission, and Fairweather Lowe was brought in to help the band rehearse. He plugged in and played with flawless precision, and the band refused to get rid of the tapes and used his exact rhythm tracking on the final album cut of It's Your Turn. Decades later, he's still delivering the goods. So tonight, we're going to hear his track, Got Me a Party, right now on KPCW.

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2: Live from NPR News, I'm Dale Willman. Officials in Twin Falls, Idaho, have identified the man who killed three people and injured seven others in a mass shooting there Saturday afternoon. He's 24-year-old Chad Williams. Police Chief Matthew Hicks says Williams shot and killed himself after being confronted by two armed people who drove him away from the fast food restaurant where the shootings occurred.
3: We can confirm that there was an off-duty state trooper and a citizen who actively engaged the suspect by returning gunfire towards him. We want to take a moment and commend the actions of the off-duty officer and the citizen and their heroic action to stop this incident.
2: Two of the people injured in the shooting have been treated and released. Over the next 2 weeks, two Democratic primaries in Midwest swing states could help to determine Democrats' chances to control the House in November. NPR's Mara Liasson has our reports.
4: On Tuesday, Michigan voters will decide between a left-wing candidate, Abdul Al-Sayed, and a more moderate candidate, Haley Stevens. They agree on most economic issues, policies to make housing, health care, and education more affordable, but they disagree on abolishing ICE and support for Israel. A new poll shows Al-Sayed way ahead of Stevens in the primary, but losing by similar margins to the Republican candidate in the general election. In Wisconsin, left-wing candidate Francesca Hong is polling ahead in the Democratic primary for governor. If she's nominated, she could face Republican Congressman Tom Tiffany, an election denier who voted to overturn the 2020 presidential election. Both races could help answer the question, can left-wing Democrats win general elections in swing states? Mara Liasson, NPR News.
2: Two helicopters involved in battling large wildfires in Greece crashed into each other on Sunday. The country continues to suffer from heat waves, drought, and large-scale conflagrations. Villa Marx has this update.
5: The crash between the two aircraft happened just west of the capital Athens on Sunday, said the local fire service. Greece's Prime Minister, Kyriakos Mitsotakis, warned there'd be difficult days ahead for his country as the extreme weather conditions have sparked fires across the Greek mainland and on several islands too. Firefighters say they're working under very challenging conditions with tens of thousands of hectares currently ablaze. Across Europe, countries including France and Spain have also battled fires of an often unprecedented scale in some regions as climate change drives higher than average temperatures over the summer months. For NPR News, I'm Willem Marx.
2: Key senators announced on Sunday a short-term spending bill that they say would keep federal agencies funded past the midterm elections in November. The Senate is now likely to vote on that measure before leaving for its August recess on Friday. The bill generally funds the federal government at current levels until December 11th. The House has passed a similar measure, but it does not include several items that have been sought by the Trump administration. You're listening to NPR News. Following the loss of temporary protected status, Haitian migrants in Springfield, Ohio, are being summoned to meetings with Immigration and Customs Enforcement officers. Those meetings are more than an hour away in Cincinnati. Community members held a vigil outside that facility this morning to show support and solidarity. Tanya Weingartner of member station WVXU has the details.
6: 1 foot in front of the other and lead with love.
7: Supporters came holding signs and singing. They also shouted encouragement as displaced Haitians walked the long pathway to the facility's front door. Bethany Rogers of Cincinnati was compelled to participate, saying change can't happen if people stay home.
8: I came to bear witness to the great wrong that's being done to people who came here for a better life and had the rug pulled out from under them. It doesn't make humanitarian sense. It doesn't make economic sense. It's purely for ideology.
7: Haitian immigrants have been emerging from these meetings wearing ankle monitors. For NPR News, I'm Tana Weingartner in Cincinnati.
2: The latest movie in the Spider-Man franchise swung into movie theaters this weekend and left with $355 million in ticket sales. That made it the second biggest American opening weekend ever. Worldwide, it brought in $927 million. Christopher Nolan's Odyssey finished in second, bringing in $51 million. That brings its worldwide total to $911 million. And Toy Story 5 continues to impress with an additional $6.3 million. Worldwide, it's past the $1 billion mark. I'm Dale Willman, NPR News.
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1: 9:06, you're listening to KPCW Park City. Joan F. with you one more hour, and then BBC World News takes you through the overnight. Two more This Day in Music's 15 and 45 minutes past the next hour. You don't want to miss it. If you're looking out your window, it is definitely a beautiful evening. Looking pretty hazy out there, but it is summer. Dog days of August, right? All right. We've got hot weather ahead. You know it. 73 right now in Park City. Getting down to 59 this evening. We've got patchy smoke around until tomorrow night. It's going to be in the mid-80s through Wednesday. Thursday, high 80s, and then Friday through Sunday in the low 90s. Overnight lows in the mid-50s, and by the weekend, low 60s. Sunday, I don't know, maybe get your dancing shoes on, maybe we get some rain. Heber Valley's a little bit warmer. They are currently at 71, and they get down to 56 this evening, and they've got patchy smoke out there. We've got red flag warnings in both locations till 10, so for about another hour or so. Patchy smoke sticks around in Heber until tomorrow night as well. Temperatures in the mid-90s through Thursday. Then on the weekend, heating up a little more. 99 on Friday, 98 on Saturday. Overnight lows are in the low 50s. Tuesday night is actually 48. Open those windows. Cool off the interior houses, right? Okay. Looks like that's it for weather. So, you know, we've got hot weather ahead of us. That heat dome is heating us up for sure. Roads are looking pretty good out there. Just remember, they are working everywhere to get in and out of town. Take it slow. The road changes, it seems, you know, several times during the day. All right. That's it. I'd love to hear from you. One more hour. That means three more sets that I can get something on that you'd like to hear. You could text or call 435-655-8255. So we're going to thank our Broadcaster Club members. Get a preview of the local news hour. A new tune or newer tune. It is definitely a new tune by Beck, and it's going to be on his album in September. It's Ride Lonesome. And then we're going to hear from local artist Aspen Anonda, Barfright. And it was recorded live here at KPCW. Stay with us.
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11: 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Heber City Manager Matt Brower previews Tuesday's City Council meeting, and Yudi Steiger, Director of Chabad Park City, has details on this year's Jewish Festival, a celebration of Jewish life and culture. 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
1: I'm Scott Greenberg. This week on Cool Science Radio, we explored cosmic explosions and gamma ray bursts with Dr. Tonmoy Lasker, assistant professor in the Department of Physics and Astronomy at the University of Utah, who says that these bursts are more powerful than the entire output of our own sun. Then, with AI in the spotlight, we revisit a conversation with Blaise Guerra-Arcas, the vice president and fellow at Google, about the concept of intelligence. That's this Thursday at 9 a.m. Join us.
2: We've got great shows. Hope you get to tune into them 9 o'clock Monday through Friday. All right, couple of things happening at the library tomorrow. 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Then there's STEAM for Kids. 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Bring your imagination to life with salt dough sculptures at the Park City Library. That is 3 to 4, so you may get 2 hours of air-conditioned fun. All right, tonight's fifth This Day in Music segment celebrates the late Garth Hudson's 89th birthday. He's classic rock's ultimate mad scientist. He's the band's multi-instrumentalist. Back in July of 1966, Bob Dylan's legendary Woodstock motorcycle crash halted his world tour, and instead of heading back to a city studio, his backing band, the band that we know them as now, rented a house called Big Pink in the Catskills. And in the basement of that house, Hudson rigged a 2-track tape recorder to capture what became known as the basement tapes. He was classically trained. He experimented with all sorts of instruments. And on the band's 1969 self-titled album, he ran a Hohner clavinet through a guitar wah-wah pedal. You're going to hear that. It drives tonight's track up on Cripple Creek. Hudson moved permanently to Woodstock in 1991. He was the last surviving original band member before he passed in 2025, age 87. He's been described as the most brilliant organist in the rock world, a master of the Lowry organ. So here's the band up on Cripple Creek and some awesome keyboarding by Hudson, now on KPCW.

And that was a local listener from Park Meadows wanting to hear Luke Combs and Billy Strings, and that was The Great Divide. Before Lost and Found, I've got one more for you. It's The Killers and Human, and apparently in 2005, on this day, their frontman, Brandon Flowers, married Tanya Makowski in Hawaii. So here we go. It's Human now on KPCW Radio.

0: All right, that is The Killers and Human, first time playing here on KPCW. All right, it is 9:33, running behind for tonight's last Lost and Found Report. 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Look, our list, something you've lost or found. Hopefully we help one another out. I'm going to get into it. All right, keep listening. All right, we have a lot of cards or IDs that are on our list. I am going to talk about the camouflage wallet with a Florida State Seminole logo on it, lost on the 29th of July by Aiden, somewhere in Park City or Heber. If you can get that back to Aiden, give him a call, 706-510-7778. A Florida's driver's license belonging to a Jeffrey M.W. that was found on the 28th. Doesn't say where. If you need to get that back, give Jaliza a call. The number is 862-275-9270. Then we've got a Fidelity credit card. It was found by Deborah in one of the parking meters right here on Swede Alley on the 27th. So when you're paying a park, make sure you take that card out. If you want to get that Fidelity card back, give Deborah a call. The number's 435-640-4246.
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0: 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Recreation, Arts, and Parks Cultural Grant supports organizations that enrich the overall quality of life for residents throughout the county.
1: 9:45. A little bit of fun there in that last set. The Doors with Alabama Song or Whiskey Bar. Dr. John and Sonny Landreth, Bald Head and Beba Doobie. All I Did Was Dream of You. All right. We are going to talk about what's happening tomorrow morning here at KPCW. If you tune in at 7, it's the KPCW Morning Report and NPR Morning Edition. 8 o'clock, it's Local News Hour. 9 o'clock, we've got Mountain Money with Kevin and Roger. And then the music starts at 10, and then it's the KPCW Noon Report. You can always tune in either with your app or check us out on live on the radio. Okay, oh, what else do we have going on? Lots of stuff. Go to the community calendar on our website. All sorts of things happening in and around the Wasatch Back. You can get involved in it, or you could just show up and enjoy it. All right, it's time for tonight's Last This Day in Music segment, and it's about a Motown MVP, if there was one. It's bassist James Jamerson. Chances are you heard him hundreds of times without knowing it. He was the uncredited bassist on most of the Motown Records hits in the 1960s and early 70s, as Motown didn't list session musician credits until 1971. He was the legendary Motown leader of the house band, the Funk Brothers, and he's regarded as one of the most influential bass players in modern music history. One of his greatest performances came on Marvin Gaye's 1971 What's Going On. Rumor has it that Jamerson recorded the unforgettable bass line while lying on his back in the studio after a late night out. The song became a number two hit on Billboard Hot 100, topped the R&B chart, and as a session musician, he played on 23 Billboard Hot 100 number one hits and 56 R&B number one hits. In 2020, Rolling Stone magazine ranked him number one in its list of the 50 greatest bassists of all times. Jamerson passed away age 47 in 1982, was inducted posthumously in the Rock and Roll Hall of Fame Early Influences category in 2000. So I think it's time to celebrate him and his bass line on Marvin Gaye's What's Going On, now on KPCW.
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And that was Goose, Good to Be. 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
1: Good morning. It's 5:42. Coming up on KPCW's Local News Hour with Leslie Thatcher at 8 o'clock, Summit County Sheriff Casey Bates and spokesperson Skylar Talbot have an update on law enforcement issues across the county. Then Heber City Manager Matt Brower previews Tuesday's City Council meeting, including the proposed 5% tax increase and downtown revitalization plans. And Rabbi Yudi Steiger, director of Chabad Park City, has details on this year's Jewish festival, a celebration of Jewish life and culture. After that, stay tuned for Mountain Money at 9 o'clock. Author Michael Pollack says the sidewalk sits at the crossroads of property rights, local democracy, public health, climate resilience, and urban planning. In his book, Sidewalk Nation, The Life and Law of America's Most Overlooked Resource, he explains how a department of sidewalks could unlock economic and social value for communities across the country. Next up is NPR's Morning Edition.
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4: Good morning, me Martinez. Pacifica, California hosted the second annual World Dog Surfing Championships. Dogs of all sizes gathered to prove they were the top dog. The Rough Riders were judged for how long they could stay on the board, the size of the wave, and how confident they looked. For dogs that didn't want to hang 10, but dogs would hang 20, wouldn't they? Anyways, there was ball fetching and dog beach fashion awards, so a doggone good time had by all. It's Morning Edition.
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0: It's Morning Edition from NPR News. I'm Steve Inskeep.
4: And I'm A. Martinez. The Lumbee Tribe of Eastern North Carolina is now on the list of federally recognized tribes. After fighting for more than a quarter of a century for recognition, the tribe can secure federal benefits, including health care delivered through the Indian Health Service. The Lumbee are found in a region that for years has held the worst health record in the state. And even with access to federal resources, reversing that trend will be hard. Andrew Jones, with our partner KFF Health News, takes us to a farmhouse in the heart of old tobacco country.
6: What do we got here?
7: So I have some collard greens. I have some bell peppers.
8: Angie Lowry and her 9-year-old son, Dalen, are showing me around the backyard.
7: I have some habanero peppers. I have little red peppers.
8: Lowry is a citizen of the Lumbee tribe. We're in Robeson County, where most of the tribe live.
7: Then I have 11 beeties.
9: Want to go see?
7: Baby chickens.
6: Oh, I hear them.
8: These days, Lowry, her garden, and her family are thriving. But 2 years ago, she was overweight, at high risk for heart disease, taking insulin shots and pills. And then, something changed. Her first grandchild was born.
7: Being a grandmother now, it'll make you think you got to make changes because you want to be here to enjoy that time with them and let them know, hey, I got a grandma.
8: So she stopped eating fatty foods, expanded her garden, and lost about 120 pounds. For decades, tribal citizens have lived with chronic health issues like cardiac disease, obesity, and substance use disorder.
10: I've been here 18 years, and our patients are just getting sicker. They're not getting healthier.
8: That's Andrea Blackburn, a Lumbee citizen and family physician. She thinks it's the tribe's responsibility to find funding beyond the federal government to help. In recent months, the Lumbee tribe tried to pass a referendum to allow gaming and build a casino. Blackburn, Lowry, and many tribal leaders hoped gaming would pay for better health care and change the lives of Lumbee citizens.
10: They're not getting better because we just don't have the resources or the grant money to help.
8: When the Lumbee got federal recognition, that meant the tribe qualified for the Indian Health Service and the funding that comes with it. Donald Warren is an indigenous health researcher at Johns Hopkins University. A member of the Oglala Lakota, Warren says no tribe can depend on IHS alone.
9: It's an increase in access to resources. It's not a cure-all because IHS is terribly underfunded.
8: The agency is billions of dollars short of what it needs to serve all tribes, according to its own estimates. The Lumbee government brought the casino decision to the polls in June, but the tribe voted against it. Some citizens thought gambling would also increase smoking and alcoholism. Now, funding for better health care is in limbo. Angie Lowry, the mother and grandmother who took control of her own health, says the tribe must do the same thing.
7: Our people's not going to be denied the health care and the doctor visits that they will need and deserve now because they don't have the funds and the means to pay for it.
8: The Lumbee fought for nearly 140 years to get the benefits that come with being recognized as a tribe by the federal government. Now, Lowry and other citizens say better health care is the next battle in the fight. Lowry's worried her generation may have to wait years, but she hopes her grandchildren will get the health care they need. In Lumberton, North Carolina, I'm Andrew Jones.
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1: It's 7:20 on this Monday morning, August 3rd. I'm Leslie Thatcher. Thank you for tuning in. Currently 60 degrees here in Old Town Park City. Again, that smoky haze. Oh, just, going to stick around, it looks like, another couple of days. 84 is the expected high, 54 with more smoke overnight, 84 tomorrow again with that patchy smoke continuing. Looks like now it should be on out of here by Tuesday night. Wednesday is looking like clear and mostly sunny and a high of 85. Heber City reporting 62 degrees, again also under that patchy smoke. 93 is a forecasted high, 92 again with some patchy smoke tomorrow. Looks like it's mostly clear and sunny on 93 by Wednesday. And again, a heads up for those of you traveling who usually travel through Bonanza Drive. That is closed today, or at least it was an hour ago. No through traffic between Deer Valley Drive from and Kearns Boulevard on Bonanza. Rocky Mountain Power had some trucks out there doing some work. So it looks like that may be a road closure for the next several hours. Let's take a look at some local news now. The Park City Senior Center celebrated 50 years last Thursday. KPCW's Christine Weller reports members appreciate the community it provides.
3: Dozens gathered at the Park City Senior Center Thursday to celebrate the building's 50th anniversary. Over a lasagna lunch, seniors reminisced about their time in the historic mining town. Peggy Fletcher moved to Park City in 1963. She said before there was a center, they would gather in each other's homes. Fletcher used to take her mother-in-law, Blanche Fletcher, to events.
4: Blanche was born in 1888, so when she was old enough and they started seniors, I would maybe take her to different functions every now and then.
3: But Fletcher said the goal was always to build a center. According to Marianne Cohn, an opportunity arose in 1976. The Union Pacific Railroad had abandoned the Keatley train station near the Jordanelle Reservoir, and the company told local seniors they could have the building if they could move it. Cohn said seniors worked with Park City to secure land and got a $4,000 federal grant to cover most of the move's cost. Locals hosted bake sales and other fundraisers to cover the last $1,500. Sydney Reed is a 50-year resident of Park City. She said town miners moved the abandoned depot to its spot near the Park City Library using a three-truck convoy. By 1978, the building had a new foundation and electricity.
5: So we had a senior center for the first time, and everybody was thrilled because in the past, everybody, when they got to a certain age, they had to go down to Salt Lake to get medical care.
3: Now 81, Reed said she sees the senior center as a tribute to the people who built Park City.
5: We have all lived here and helped each other and contributed to making this town. From the cradle to the grave, we will take care of you in this town.
3: Paul Wisneski first visited the center on a ski trip in the 1980s. A couple of decades later, he moved to the area, became the president, and helped make the senior center more accessible. Now 83, he says he has many heartwarming memories of the center.
6: There were a lot of folks that I remember fondly, and I'm sure one day they'll remember me too.
3: 88-year-old Peggy Fletcher said the senior center is a place to connect with others.
4: Started coming after my husband died, which was in the 60s. It's something I look forward to.
3: The senior center has grown exponentially over the last several years. Reed said in 2019 there were around 85 members. Now there are more than 900. Local seniors have been advocated for a new center for years. Park City is designing a new facility to be built nearby on the Mowinney parking lot. The city's goal is to approve a construction contract by spring 2027 and to complete the center by the winter of 2028 or 2029. Christine Weller, KPCW News.
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7: And I'm Lori. 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
0: We'll see you at the bash.
1: Newstime 724, good morning. Well, hundreds of the Heber Valley youth are showing off their animals for the annual Wasatch County Junior Livestock Sale. KPCW's Grace Dorfler reports they put months of work into preparing the animals for auction.
8: The Wasatch County Fairgrounds bustled Thursday morning with teenagers in blue Future Farmers of America jackets and children in starched white 4-H shirts guiding their pigs through the arena for judging. It was the third day of the Junior Livestock Sale, dedicated entirely to swine. Tuesday was for beef, Wednesday saw a parade of lambs and goats, and by Saturday, the animals would be sold to the highest bidder. 18-year-old Brady Lloyd was getting ready to show off her pig.
9: And I just, like, went and washed her, made sure she was clean. We get, like, white shampoo or purple shampoo to, like, get her the white spots really clean. And then after we just bring him in here, we put, like, lotion on him to make him look really shiny.
8: Lloyd says once her animals are coiffed, she keeps them calm before presenting them to the judges. She also showed a goat and a steer this year.
9: And I started when I was in third grade. And then I did pigs. And then I started doing steers my eighth grade year.
8: Recent high school graduate Jenna Jefferson is a longtime exhibitor, too. She started entering animals when she was 8 or 9 years old.
10: Lots of hard work, patience, dedication, early mornings, late nights, washing, feeding. There's a lot that goes into it.
8: Standing beside two pigs he raised, Weston Simpson said every animal has its own personality. He adjusts each one's diet and exercise accordingly. Selling the animals after months of hard work can be tough, he says.
11: It's kind of hard. I try not to get too attached because it does kind of suck. But yeah, I mean, you kind of can't. You're with them for 6 months for quite a while. So
8: participants must follow a strict set of guidelines for the animal's weight and care. Parks and Recreation spokesperson Jen Bowman says the auction brings in over $1 million in sales. Last year's winning steer fetched $13,000.
12: They've been working with their animals all summer long, feeding them premium foods and, you know, immersing themselves in that lifestyle.
8: Over 350 Wasatch County youth ages 8 to 19 participated in this year's livestock sale. Grace Dorfler, KPCW News.
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1: Newstime 727. Good morning. Well, the summer monsoon season brought much needed rain to the state, including here in Park City. But that wet weather does come at a cost. Park City saw 11 days of rain, nearly 2.5 inches of precipitation in July. That's the most rainfall measured at the Park City Library's weather station since it started recording data in 1993. That's great news for wildfire risk. However, it does create dangerous flooding conditions around burn scars, significantly increasing flash flooding and debris flow risks. The Division of Emergency Management advises residents to avoid burn scar areas when rain is in the forecast. Here in the Wasatch Back, that includes the Uinta Wasatch Cache National Forest, where the Yellow Lake Fire burned 33,000 acres in September 2024. Officials warn residents that moving water can quickly become deadly and flooding can occur with little warning. A southern Utah ski resort could see more terrain and improvements in the Dixie National Forest if the Forest Service greenlights the project. Brianhead Resort wants to add more than 1,600 acres to its special use permit boundary to increase its skiable acres. The expansion would nearly double the resort's footprint, which sits on about 887 acres of national forest land. The resort unveiled the project in July 2025. It includes 380 acres of ski trails, 14 chairlifts, 19 miles of snowmaking, 10 miles of road, 4 dining facilities, and 8 standalone ski patrol spaces. The Dixie National Forest has now published a draft environmental impact statement. Residents have 90 days to comment on the project and proposed amendment to the Dixie National Forest Land and Resource Management Plan. The Forest Service will also host 2 public meetings to review the analysis and answer questions. Those comments can be submitted online by mail or in person through October 28th. You can find out more by going online to kpcw.org. News time, 7:30. 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
14: Live from NPR News in Washington, I'm Dave Mattingly. Acting Attorney General Todd Blanche has issued an order terminating President Trump's $1.8 billion anti-weaponization fund. 2 Republican senators opposed to the fund threatened to block Blanche's nomination to become AG. The Senate Judiciary Committee is scheduled to vote on Blanche tomorrow. More triple-digit heat is expected today in the southwestern U.S. Extreme heat warnings are in effect in areas of Southern California, Arizona, Utah, and Nevada. Afternoon highs in Phoenix yesterday hit a record of 115 degrees, as Catherine Davis-Young with member station KJZZ reports.
15: At the First United Church of Christ in downtown Phoenix, cooling center staffers say lately there have been lines at the door before they even open in the mornings. Jonathan Nelson is one of the regulars.
16: Coming every day because the heat's really, really bad. I've been in the hospital because of the heat. I've been in kidney failure because of the heat.
15: Nelson has been homeless in Phoenix for 15 years, but he says this has been his hardest summer yet. If not for this site, he says he might not survive.
16: I'd probably be dead. Honestly, I'd probably be dead because of the heat.
15: Maricopa County confirmed over 1,600 heat-related deaths in the past 3 years. Nearly half of those were among people experiencing homelessness. For NPR News, I'm Catherine Davis-Young in Phoenix.
14: This is NPR News. More than 300,000 Haitians living legally in the U.S. say they're worried about deportation now that the Trump

0: his front door. Bethany Rogers of Cincinnati was compelled to participate, saying change can't happen if people stay home.
1: I came to bear witness to the great wrong that's being done to people who came here for a better life and had the rug pulled out from under them. It doesn't make humanitarian sense. It doesn't make economic sense. It's purely for ideology.
0: Haitian immigrants have been emerging from these meetings wearing ankle monitors. For NPR News, I'm Tana Weingartner in Cincinnati.
2: On Wall Street, the Dow is up more than 1%. I'm Dave Mattingly in Washington.
3: Wow, it's Monday, you can tell. We've got another road closure to report. SR-32 between Francis and U.S. 40, or Highway 189, is closed in both directions due to a crash. Expect delays if you're in that, or lose an alternate route if possible. And again, we also have Bonanza Drive closed between Kearns and Deer Valley Drive, again, for some construction work with Rocky Mountain Power. Stay tuned for NPR's Morning Edition. I'll be back with the Orange Cone Report. 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Good morning.

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1: 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Good morning.
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1: Good morning. I'm Leslie Thatcher. 7:43 on this Monday. It's August 3rd. Currently 62 degrees here in Old Town Park City. We've got a hazy sunshine with all that smoke in the air. Looking for a high today of about 84, an overnight low of 54. You can repeat the same situation tomorrow. Looks like by Wednesday, some of that smoke should be blowing on out of here. Heber City's at 61 degrees, also dealing with that patchy smoke. Otherwise, sunny and 93 today, 92 on Tuesday. And on the phone with us now from the Chief Development Officer for High Valley Transit, Gabriel Shields, with our Orange Cone report today. Good morning. Thanks for joining us, Gabriel.
3: Thanks for having me, Leslie.
1: Yeah, let's start with the, let's just mention the fact that we've got a couple of roads closed that aren't part of the projects that you'll be talking about. Bonanza is closed, no through traffic between Kearns Boulevard and Deer Valley Drive due to some work by Rocky Mountain Power. And then SR 32 between Francis and US 40 or 189 closed in both directions due to a vehicle accident there. But we also have lots going on along 224 with the bobsled and Olympic signal tieovers. Tell us what's going on there.
3: Yeah, so with the new BRT project that we're installing, that's going to require that road improvement through there. So with that comes brand new traffic control systems. So those are going to be coming online tomorrow. And that's going to be a quick changeover. There's not going to be any police required in the intersection, but we would ask drivers to expect a few delays and allow for a little extra travel time going through that intersection.
1: Okay, and also with the BRT, you've got some night work taking place. What's happening?
3: Yeah, that's right. So we've got some pretty big drainage work that goes on along the project. And just north of Canyons, there's a drainage pipe that goes all the way across the road. So trying to, you know, limit those disruptions, we've got some night work going on there. So that's going to go on starting on Friday. I think drivers would see that steel plate going across the road. And then that's going to go on for a couple nights. And then also on Wednesday, we're going to be working at the Olympic intersection. We've got some work going on there for the next five nights. And overnight, Olympic Parkway is going to be closed there, and 224 is going to be reduced down to one lane. So this is just night work. So this is from 8 p.m. to 6 a.m., but we do want to let people know if they're passing through the area in the evening that they will see our crews out there. We also want to put out there that coming up this Thursday night, we're doing some work at Old Ranch Road and Silver Springs Road. So there's some drainage pipes that go underneath up there on the east side. So both of those east sides are going to be closed between 8 p.m. and 6 a.m. For the Old Ranch closure, we're going to be detouring traffic over to Split Rail and Cutter. And then at Silver Springs, we'll be detouring traffic over to Silver Springs Road.
1: Okay, and lots also happening here in the Park City area with Park Avenue and Deer Valley Drive.
3: Absolutely. So pretty excited about where we're at here. So all the work in the ground at this point is now done. So all the utilities have been relocated, new water lines installed, new conduits for all the new signals have been done. So where we're at now is you're starting to see our crews prepare to put in new curb and gutter. They're putting down road base for pavement. And we're going to see new curb and gutter coming on next week. And we've got paving in this area starting on the 19th of August. So it's coming to an end, and we're making great progress in that area.
1: All right. You also have some information for us on some of the local UDOT projects. Let's start with Interstate 80.
3: Yeah, so wrapping up the paving work between East Canyon and Lambs, there's just a little bit more work for them to do at night. So, again, if you're traveling through that area, please give yourself a little extra time. Also, at Jeremiah Ranch, those bridges are going to be reconstructed. So mostly what we want to focus on is that residents and drivers through the area, there is going to be one lane open in each direction on Homestead, but plan for a little bit of delay during peak hours. And then also UDOT is working on some drainage improvements from Parley's Canyon all the way out to Emory. That's about a 50-mile project that's going to do some work on culverts. And then we encourage drivers to check out the UDOT traffic app for updates.
1: Okay, and then what can people see along 224 at Kimball Junction there?
3: Yeah, so the UDOT project at Ute Boulevard to put in those dual left turn lanes, that is progressing along pretty well. This week, we're still going to have a single lane closure in both directions from 9 p.m. to 6 a.m. as they do some work in the medians and install some new traffic signals.
1: Okay, and the SR 224 MARSAC roundabout project is supposed to begin today as well?
3: Yeah, that's right. So you're going to see UDOT and their crews working on some pedestrian ramps. They're out there working on some of the utilities. And really, this is to support the pavement preservation work that's going to start coming up on the 25th. So that work for the paving will be done at night, but you will see crews out there getting ready for that. So starting on the 25th, it's going to go a couple of nights, and then they'll wrap that up.
1: Okay. And then you also have an update for us on the U.S. 189 Provo Canyon expansion.
3: Yeah, so for commuters that are making their way through the Heber Valley, the new northbound lanes on U.S. 189, so this is from Wallsburg to Charleston, you're going to see folks out there working from Rainbow Bay. So do look for briefly stopped northbound traffic, trucks entering the highway. I want to let people know this is not a closure, but you know, expect some delays, and this is going to last for about a month.
1: Okay. Anything else you want to mention?
3: We just want to say that we continue to work on our messaging for cyclists and pedestrians moving throughout the corridor. So if you're on a bike or you're on foot, you may see signs all over the corridor with our QR codes that help you navigate through the 224 corridor. So, again, we would appreciate the feedback. I'm looking forward to wrapping this up.
1: Yeah, we all are. Thank you.
3: Bye-bye.
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1: Heber City residents can now apply for the next Leadership Academy class. KPCW's Grace Dorfler has details.
4: Applications are open through August 17th for the Heber City Leadership Academy. City spokesperson Ryan Bunnell says the program is a good way to learn how local government works.
5: We want more citizen involvement, and we want meaningful interaction with our citizens. I think it's very arguable that should you go through this program, you will come out with a better understanding of your community, the politics, how things work, and what is the actual situation that's going on in the community.
4: He says the academy is especially helpful for locals thinking about running for public office, but all are welcome. Classes are one Thursday afternoon per month and run from August through May. Topics include public safety, tourism, local schools, and more. Bunnell says the classes are designed to be hands-on.
5: You know, my wife did this course a couple of years ago. She got to operate a backhoe, which is pretty cool.
4: This year's participants will sponsor a political forum before the November elections, co-hosted by KPCW. Every group also chooses a class project. Previous projects have included a walking tour of historic Heber homes and a fountain outside City Hall. For more information about the Heber Leadership Academy, visit kpcw.org. Heber City is a financial supporter of KPCW. Grace Dorfler, KPCW News.
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6: From Marketplace in Washington, I'm Kimberly Adams. The Trump administration is helping Japan prop up its currency, the yen. Over the summer, the yen fell sharply against the dollar, at some points hitting a 40-year low. This weekend, President Trump confirmed his administration intervened to stop the fall, buying up yen to strengthen it. Marketplace's Nancy Marshall-Genzer has more on this.
7: Japan has been struggling with the low value of its currency. It imports a lot of oil, which is priced in dollars. When the value of the yen falls against the dollar, that gets expensive. So on Friday, the Trump administration did a coordinated intervention with Japan. The U.S. Treasury Department bought up yen, boosting its value. It's not clear how much that cost. Speaking on Air Force One over the weekend, President Trump called the yen purchases a signal of friendship.
8: We have a good relationship with Japan. We're very strong, very, very strong financially. They have a weakening yen. And they wanted a little bit of help, and we're always there for Japan. Japan's been very good to us, with the exception, of course, of Pearl Harbor.
7: But the currency intervention could help the U.S. If the yen gets stronger against the dollar, American products will be cheaper for Japan, making them more appealing. Also, Japan holds a lot of U.S. Treasury bonds. If it's forced to sell them to fund yen purchases flooding the market, the U.S. would have to offer a higher interest rate on new bonds. That gets expensive, especially since the Trump administration is running a large deficit right now and borrowing a lot. Washington and Tokyo are vowing to intervene again to boost the yen if necessary. In a post on X, Treasury Secretary Scott Bessent said the Treasury Department remains attentive and in close communication with its counterparts in Japan, and quote, "We will not hesitate to participate in further joint intervention." I'm Nancy Marshall-Genzer for Marketplace.
6: Google's parent company, Alphabet, reported a 24% increase in year-over-year revenue last quarter, driven mostly by demand for AI products and infrastructure. But the use of Google Search in AI mode is also getting more popular and causing growing worries that this way of searching might make the web less open. Marketplace's Megan McCarty-Carino has been covering web traffic and the growing role of AI in search, and I recently spoke to her about this. I asked her how websites that have relied on Google traffic for click-throughs to their site are managing.
9: We've seen some numbers from publishers, you know, declining clicks on their website. Business Insider, for instance, reported that their traffic is down 35% year over year. I've seen a number of other, you know, major publishers, Huffington Post, Washington Post, reporting pretty massive decreases in traffic over the last several years since, you know, kind of generative AI became a way that people search for information.
6: You can hear more of my conversation with Megan in our podcast feed or at marketplace.org. Let's do the numbers. The Dow is up 660 points. That's 1 3/10%. The S&P 500 is up 0.8%. And the NASDAQ is up 1%.
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6: Oil prices are down this morning, falling more than $5 a barrel today after President Trump said over the weekend the U.S. would back down from fresh attacks on Iran. Right now, Brent crude is trading at $82.90 a barrel, while West Texas Intermediate crude is at $78.70. Joining me now to talk about what these latest developments mean for the future of oil prices is Julia Coronado. She's founder and president of Macro Policy Perspectives and a professor at the University of Texas Austin. Julia, good morning.
11: Good morning.
6: We've been here before with oil prices when they go down, whenever the president looks to make a deal to end the war or pause tensions, but then they go back up when something changes. But for this round of ups and downs, do you think we could see prices for gas at the pump come down significantly?
11: I think as long as we are in this volatility with it bouncing up and down, we're less likely to see relief at the pump. I don't think the retail sellers of gasoline are really going to have confidence in lowering prices until, you know, the wholesale prices stay low for a long period of time. And we just haven't been able to see that.
6: And this seems to really be showing up most keenly when it comes to diesel prices.
11: That's right. Diesel prices, jet fuel prices. There's some particular products that experience more intense bottlenecks, whereas for gasoline, there can be multiple sources. So yes, certain segments of the market are really getting squeezed.
6: OPEC has said it will increase oil output in September. What does that tell us about how the overall market is reacting?
11: Well, again, once the good side is that the longer prices stay high, the more producers of oil will be incentivized to start pumping. We're actually seeing that in the U.S. as well, with more rigs coming online, the longer oil prices stay high. So over time, we should see more supply coming on the market.
6: We're also getting a look at the health of the job market this week. We're going to get our monthly jobs numbers. Unemployment has remained pretty low, 4.2% at the last read. What are you expecting for this report?
11: Well, economists like me are expecting more of the same. Job numbers that are decent and unemployment that might tick up back up a tenth, but really will stay in a low range that's consistent with a pretty solid, not spectacular, but a solid labor market.
6: One of the things I've been watching for the last few months has been the rise in long-term unemployment. What do you think we might see there?
11: Well, it is true that if you do lose a job, it's been harder to find a job because of the low-hire, low-fire environment we're in. There's been a little bit of improved dynamics with more employers willing to both fire and hire. So you could see a little bit better prospects for those who lose their jobs.
6: Julia Coronado is founder and president of Macro Policy Perspectives and a professor at the University of Texas, Austin. Julia, thanks for joining us.
11: My pleasure.
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14: What's up with the construction on 224? It's for High Valley Transit's new bus rapid transit line called The Bob, with its own dedicated lane that will be finished by 2028. The Bob means less traffic for everyone between Kimball and Old Town Park City. High Valley Transit is a proud supporter of KPCW.
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1: It's 8 o'clock. Let's take a look at some lost and founds. Issia lost a Florida driver's license around Walmart or near Chalet Drive Road on July 7th, 941-518-0166. Amy lost a Kuat burlap bag with the keys and wrench for the bike rack in it, lost in Ranch Place on the 25th, 732-522-2368. Check out all of the lost and founds. 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It's 8 o'clock. 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
15: Live from NPR News in New York City, I'm Doahli Saikautau. President Trump backed out of threats to unleash another round of heavy strikes on Iran over the weekend. On Wednesday, he said the U.S. would be, quote, hitting them very hard, but by Saturday night, he called the strikes off. NPR's Hadil Al-Shalchi reports.
16: Speaking to reporters on Sunday, President Trump said Gulf leaders, including Saudi Arabia's Crown Prince Mohammed bin Salman, convinced him to call off strikes against Iran over the weekend.
8: But when the allies ask to call it off, you got to sort of say, well, let's see. And the reason they asked is I think there's a deal.
16: He said that the, quote, perimeters of a deal were reached, but no details were provided. Iran's foreign minister said he had conducted a number of calls with mediator Pakistan and Turkey and Saudi Arabia. Oil prices dropped yesterday after Trump's announcement that he'd hold off on those strikes. Hadil Al-Shalchi, NPR News, Istanbul.
15: Iranian state media says Tehran is not currently negotiating with the United States. Stocks opened higher after President Trump halted a promised attack on Iran. And NPR's Scott Horsley reports the Dow Jones Industrial Average jumped about 600 points in early trading.
17: Oil prices fell on hopes that an escalation of fighting in and around the Strait of Hormuz might be avoided. Retail gasoline prices showed little change overnight. AAA says the average price of regular gas is about $4.09 a gallon. That's down slightly from a week ago, but about 27 cents a gallon higher than this time last month. The U.S. and Japan say they're working together to rebalance exchange rates between the dollar and the yen. The move comes after the yen fell to a 40-year low against the greenback, making U.S. exports more expensive in Japan. Canadian airline WestJet has reached a tentative deal with flight attendants after a day-old strike forced the cancellation of hundreds of flights. Scott Horsley, NPR News, Washington.
15: In Michigan, voters will soon choose between four-term Congresswoman Haley Stevens, a moderate, and Dr. Abdul Al-Sayed, a progressive candidate and former public health official. NPR's Tamara Keith reports on the closely watched Democratic race in the Purple State.
18: It's a true swing state, and Democrats really need to hang on to that seat, currently held by a retiring Democrat, if they want a chance of gaining control of the Senate. The primary matchup really reflects something Democrats have been wrestling with at least since 2016. Who can win, a populist progressive or a moderate favored by the Democratic establishment?
15: Established Democrats say for swing voters, nominating Al-Sayed is too much of a risk because some of the positions that he's taken could be painted as extreme. But those in the insurgent wing of the party say playing it safe is the real electability problem. You're listening to NPR News from New York City. Taiwan says the U.S. remains Taipei's most important partner when it comes to security. The statement comes as Beijing increases pressure on the Democratic Island, which it claims as its own. From Taiwan, Yan Kamazin Brumby has more.
19: Head of Taiwan's National Security Council, Joseph Wu, said in an interview with Nikkei Asia that U.S. support for Taiwan is, quote, indispensable, adding that the threats Beijing poses are not just towards Taiwan, but also the entire region. Earlier this year, China's Coast Guard began launching what they call law enforcement patrols in the waters east of Taiwan. The U.S. State Department has described the maneuvers as, quote, deeply destabilizing, adding that China's actions exacerbate tensions. Although the U.S. does not recognize Taiwan diplomatically, it is obliged by law to sell defensive arms to the island. Beijing, who claims Taiwan has ratcheted up pressure on the democracy in recent years, Taiwan's Wu says, in the face of Beijing's threats, international cooperation is vital, adding that Washington remains Taipei's closest security partner. For NPR News, I'm Yan Kamzin-Brumby in Taipei.
15: Russia is accusing Ukraine of a bomb attack at an upscale Italian restaurant in Moscow that killed at least five people and injured nearly 20 others on Saturday night. The Russian embassy in Rome says, quote, Kyiv terrorists wanted to scare the Italians working in Russia and to show them that they too are in the crosshairs. Russia media report that several high-ranking military officials were attending a private birthday party that evening. This is NPR News from New York City.
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1: Good morning. I'm Leslie Thatcher. 8:06 on this Monday morning. It's August 3rd. Yeah, and it feels like a Monday. We'll get to some traffic right after this weather report. 64 degrees under smoky skies here in Old Town Park City. Heber City also under some smoke, but some hazy sunshine, I guess you call it. Hi. And on the phone with us from the ABC Forecast Center, we have meteorologist Cedric Haynes. Good morning.
21: Happy Monday, KPCW listeners. It's time for your forecast for this Monday for the Wasatch Back. As we take a look at things here, one thing you're going to really notice, those smoky, hazy skies out there. We've got some of that smoke and haze coming in from the wildfires off to our north out of the Pacific Northwest. And, of course, we also have some smoke coming in from our fires here in the state, particularly the Widemouth Fire down near the I-70 corridor. Either way, smoky, hazy skies will be out there for us today, but we're going to try to keep those temperatures a little on the cooler side. So high temperatures in Park City only expected to be into the mid-80s today as a weak boundary begins to move into the area. Hey, that's not bad. We'll take that for this time of the year. The Heber Valley, we're expecting those temperatures to not be in the triple digits, but only in the lower 90s as we go throughout today. We're going to keep with those smoky, hazy skies heading into your Tuesday, but very similar temperatures. Highs in the low to mid-80s. For us in Park City, with highs into the lower 90s in the Heber Valley. As we move into the middle of the work week, we'll begin to see that smoke and haze push back to our north and west. That's because that ridge of high pressure to our east will begin to push back to the west slowly. So we'll see those highs still in the mid-80s for your Wednesday in Park City, with highs in the low 90s in the Heber Valley. But then we start to notice the heat returning as we get towards your Thursday. Look for mostly sunny skies, temperatures climbing close to 90 again in Park City. We'll see those highs back into the mid-90s in the Heber Valley. By the time we get towards the end of the week, we're back underneath that heat dome. High pressure means lots of sunshine. Highs will be into the lower 90s for us in Park City. We'll see those highs around 100 degrees in the Heber Valley. And I think we're in the lower 100s for your Saturday and Sunday with plenty of sunshine in the Heber Valley. Look for those temperatures to climb into the lower 90s for Saturday and Sunday in Park City. So the heat will return across the area. So let's enjoy this brief little reprieve over the next couple of days. That's the latest on your forecast for the Wasatch Back. I'm ABC4 meteorologist Cedric Haynes.
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1: It's 8:08. Good morning. I'm Leslie Thatcher. It's the KPCW Local News Hour. Again, we've got a couple of road closures. Let me just see. We know that Bonanza Drive is, there's no through traffic on Bonanza Drive between Deer Valley Drive and Kearns Boulevard. Rocky Mountain Power is undergoing some construction work there. And taking a quick look, we had reported that the State Route 32 is closed in both directions. And that looks like it is still the case, because not only one, but two accidents there. So again, no through traffic on State Route 32 between Francis and US 40. Again, if you have any other traffic updates, please text those in at 435-655-8255 and we can pass those along. Right now it's 8:09.
3: 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I love our great community and all the amazing nonprofits that make it the fantastic place it is. And it's a pleasure to support the KPCW Local News Hour with Leslie Thatcher to stay up to date on the critical issues facing our community, as well as the human interest stories that are the heartbeat of our town. Real estate information, jhparkcity.com.
1: News time now, 8:10. Good morning. Well, stay tuned. Coming up in just a minute, we'll be checking in with Summit County Sheriff Casey Bates, along with spokesperson Skylar Talbot, with an update on some law enforcement issues. Later on, Heber City Manager Matt Brower calling in to preview Tuesday's City Council meeting. And finally, Judy Steiger, the director of Chabad Park City, has details on this year's Jewish Festival. It's a celebration of Jewish life and culture. Later on, stay tuned for Mountain Money. Today's guest include author Michael Pollack about his new book, Sidewalk Nation, The Life and Law of America's Most Overlooked Resources. It's a fascinating look at the challenges presented by the many ways that sidewalks are used in this country. All of that coming up on Mountain Money, heard, of course, every Monday from 9 to 10.
22: Have you seen the Bob driving around town? It's a new bus from High Valley Transit, and it's going to have its own dedicated lane by 2028. Which means buses and cars will flow faster from Kimball to Old Town Park City. The Bob is a new line from High Valley Transit, who is a proud supporter of KPCW.
1: News time now, 8:11. Good morning. Well, a concern among some eastern Summit County families is the ragged state of their ancestors' burial grounds. KPCW's Connor Thomas reports cemetery districts have the smallest government budgets in the county.
23: Gary Pace has been the Hoytsville Cemetery sexton since 1973, and he says there are 73 burial plots left.
24: We do not own the backhoe. I just have to pick out somebody I've used five people over the 50-something years I've been there.
23: Maintaining Eastern Summit County's pioneer-era burial grounds falls to volunteers on the county's least funded government boards. During July 8th interviews for seats on the Hoytsville Cemetery Maintenance District Board, County Council member Tanya Hansen says she's read social media users lamenting the state of the graveyard. She asked prospective board members if the district has enough money.
0: So do you believe the condition of the cemetery is okay right now?
5: Yeah, if people would take care of their lots.
23: That's Gary's wife, Sharon Pace, who maintains Hoytsville's burial records. Those are all on paper, none yet digitized.
0: Okay, all right.
5: That's our biggest problem. We don't have perpetual care and nobody wants to take care of their own lots, so.
23: The majority of rural Summit County cemeteries are not perpetual care, leaving upkeep to the families of the deceased. Of the small Eastside Cemetery districts, Hoytsville's annual budget is the smallest, at just $5,000 taxpayer dollars. They get money by selling lots, too. Board members spend it on herbicide and compensating gravediggers. Gail Pace says they've been saving up to buy more land.
7: We're pretty solvent. We got money that we could purchase ground if we could negotiate and purchase to buy more ground. Because there is lots of burials going to happen with all these subdivisions going in.
23: The 7-acre cemetery was founded in 1893 just east of Hoytsville Road near Creamery Lane. It abuts 27 acres controlled by Larry H. Miller Real Estate and Ivory Homes. Cemetery board members say they can't afford to buy some of that land at the going market rate as Eastern Summit County grows ever more expensive. Ivory Homes advertises new homes in the Red Hill community, north on Hoytsville Road, starting at $550,000. In those parts, the affordable housing debate is often recast in terms of generational housing, making sure children can stay in Summit County if they so choose. Hansen, who lives in Colville, observed that the non-perpetual care model relies on families not moving away.
0: And to your point about people not taking care of their lots, next to my grandparents' lots is my grandmother's brother and his wife and a daughter. They have no family around here to take care of that lot.
5: Mm-hmm.
0: So that's part of the problem too, right?
23: Gail Pace's advice to other cemetery caretakers is to, quote, get a thick skin.
7: Because people go in there and they see the lots that aren't kept up, and they get mad at you and they chew your butt out. Because you don't take care of it the way they think it should be taken care of.
23: Volunteers at the Wanship Cemetery, which flooded just before Pioneer Day, report similar complaints. Wanship is also non-perpetual care, constrained by a small tax base and lack of water rights. But the cemetery boards are not pursuing tax increases right now. The county council appointed Gary, Sharon, and Gail Pace to the cemetery board July 8th. They also appointed Wesley Pace and Ken Mitchell. Those five were the only ones who applied. Summit County is a financial supporter of KPCW. Connor Thomas, KPCW News.
9: This is an important moment for the residents of the Wasatch Back. 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
1: Joining me now in the studio with an update from the Summit County Sheriff's Office, I have Sheriff Casey Bates, along with Public Information Officer Skylar Talbot. Good morning.
10: Good morning, Leslie.
25: Good morning, Leslie.
1: Sheriff, let's get an update on the investigation from the report of more than $40,000 missing from the Summit County jail bank account. Maybe first explain to us, why does the Sheriff's Office investigate this, since the Sheriff's Office is in charge of the jail? I mean, why don't we have an outside entity looking into this?
10: Yeah, thanks for bringing this up, Leslie. I think this is important. And I first want to say that when this first happened, that we made sure to report what we saw. The reason why this investigation is happening the way it is right now is because we are using our forensics division to find out what's going on. And if at any time the investigation moves forward and we have a reason to believe that we should conflict it out, we will absolutely do so. I think it's important for the citizens to know and everyone to know, you know, we have talked about this not being taxpayer money, and there's a lot of questions on that about what that means. And I think it's important to talk about it being specifically a welfare account that is – it's an account that holds profits that come from the operations within the jail for the inmates, such as commissary, such as telephone system. It's the things that they use within the jail, and there are some profits that come from that, and it's a welfare account that's held. And that money is therefore then used to benefit those incarcerated. And what I mean by that is the money is used for programming, education, treatment programs. It's used to buy TVs. It's used to buy exercise equipment. It's used to buy the seeds that we talked about last time for the garden. That's what this fund is. And we believe it's very important to identify what is going on and where these funds are going.
6: Well, and you know, that I think that's an important piece that the sheriff mentioned. These investigations are by far the most complex type of investigations. They take a lot of time. There's a lot of paperwork involved. They don't tend to move quickly at all. And like the sheriff mentioned, you know, if we do, as we get sort of a better understanding of what is going on, if we determine that, hey, you know, we probably should conflict this out, that decision will be made. Right now, the direction that we're going is, again, continuing with the investigation. We're in the process of getting some search warrants back that hopefully will give us a better understanding of what exactly happened. And, you know, like I said, if we need to conflict it out, that's certainly something we can do.
1: Yeah, so you think, though, that it's not a current employee that's involved? I mean, at this point, we don't have anybody who may be identified?
10: If we had any reason to believe that this was a current employee, past employee, or anything like that, that would be a conflict. And we would absolutely have somebody else take care of this. At this time, we do not believe that that's the case.
1: So it sounds like, I mean, could the system have been hacked in some sense? I mean, could it be, you know?
10: Yes, just like any other person's bank account, we use a bank account like everyone else, and this is what we believe is happening, is we are no different than any other person who has a bank account, and somebody has accessed the account, and the stop payments, everything that was put in place, they got through. And, you know, we were going to, as we move forward, talking about scams and frauds, and we have done that several times on the radio. It's very important that you report this as we've reported it. They're very difficult, just like Skylar mentioned. They're very hard, and they last a long time. But we're really hoping to identify whomever it is. So,
6: well, you know, it's interesting because, like you mentioned, we talk about this, gosh, probably every time we're on the show. You know,
10: yeah.
6: Frauds and scams being a huge issue, and here's a great example. The sheriff's office certainly is not immune to this either. So,
10: right.
6: You know, we'll put another plug in for those frauds and scams. Be vigilant, you know, like the sheriff says, report those when you see those inconsistencies in your banking.
10: Yeah. Mm-hmm.
1: Okay. So, do we know? It sounded like money was going towards a telecommunications company. I mean, somebody was paying for the cell phone or buying phones and perhaps reselling them, or?
6: Well, that's what we're working on finding out right now. Like I said, you know, part of the investigation is to, you know, serve these search warrants on these companies that we know money was going to. And through that process, we'll be able to identify exactly what services were being paid for. And hopefully we will be able to identify who, you know, set those payments up. So, again, it tends to be a slow process. The investigations don't move very quickly, but hopefully we will have some more on this, and we can give everyone a much clearer picture on what happened.
1: Okay. We do know that the payment stopped a year ago. So, I mean, why a year later that we're kind of learning about this?
6: You know, as far as the exact timeline, I'm unaware of what the exact timeline looks like. But, you know, I think it's important to mention that our process now is we are in the middle of this investigation, and, you know, it's going to be a tiered approach. So as we complete this criminal investigation, if, you know, things come up that we identify that, you know, we can fix internal processes or something internally was missed or should have been caught sooner, those will be addressed. And you know, the public can be assured that, yes, we will, you know, work to identify any internal processes that we can change. But right now we're focused on the criminal investigation, and that'll be how we move forward.
1: Okay. What can you tell us? I know that this is not a county investigation. It was the stabbing death. Austin Garceau has been charged with that. This is being handled, I'm guessing, by Park City Police, since it happened within the city boundaries.
10: Yeah, this investigation, just like you said, is being handled by the Park City Police. The Sheriff's Department isn't involved in the investigation, but I think Skylar has an update on the attorney side.
6: Correct. Yeah. So as far as the Summit County Attorney's Office, as you know, the one singular charge of homicide has been filed. I believe the next hearing date is scheduled for August 19th, and that is going to be a detention hearing.
1: Okay. Let's see. It's summer, so we see a lot of calls for SAR. How is this summer kind of?
10: SAR has been busy this summer. As we know, we want people to be aware of, like everyone knows, the extreme heat that we're all experiencing. And SAR, as of July, I didn't have the end of July, but they've had 32 incidents so far. And I think now there have been quite a few more that I have seen SAR go out on just in the month of July, mostly medical, mostly people going up, getting elevation sickness, heat, those things. So please be aware of where you're going. Of course, let people know where you are, but make sure you're prepared to go out.
1: All right. Let's see. You've got a behavioral health unit that is moving forward. Tell us about this. This is something that's actually for the jail.
10: Yeah, I'm really excited for.
6: Look how big that smile is. My goodness.
10: I am really excited for this behavioral health unit. This has been something that we have been trying to get for a few years, and Senator Kennedy does a burn jag grant, and the deputy county manager Jana Young reaches out to us every year, asks us about projects that we want to do, and this has been one that we have put in for. And we were granted $2.75 million for a behavioral health unit to go and have a wing extended beyond, like, our corrections facility. So we have been waiting for some information on that, and Jana just reached out, I think, last week and said that we are moving forward and that we should be receiving funds in September. And so we are getting as many people together. We want to make sure that we get the right people together, ensure it's done right. We're having a kickoff meeting to make sure that everybody's at the table that needs to be at the table, because this is such an important project. We want to do it correctly.
1: So what's the money going to be used for? I mean, is it to hire therapists to come into the
10: gym? It's to build a wing onto our correctional facility.
6: Yeah, so
10: it's a behavioral health unit. So right now, because our jail was built in 1998, we don't have a specific unit for anything that we need to maybe deal with mental health issues or suicidal issues or anything like that. We deal with them in a cell right now. We have a couple cells that we have, but this will be a unit that is comprised of MCOT, hopefully. We want to put them in there. It's comprised of mental health resources, nurses, those types of things that we actually have the resources. Right now, we actually have to call on other agencies when we have an inmate that we aren't able to house. And so agencies like Davis County have helped us out. Salt Lake County has helped us out because they actually have these behavioral health units, or they have a medical wing. So we're really excited to be able to do this ourselves and have the ability to take care of these situations ourselves. It's a really important project. And, you know, a lot of people have reached out to me wanting to be. It's kind of a board. They've reached out to me saying that they want to be part of it. I'm so excited that everyone else is excited. I think we have a lot of resources in this community that we can utilize. And I'm just really excited for what's to come.
1: Yeah. And some of those that come into the jail, right, I mean, are experiencing either. Speaking of construction, the renovation to the sheriff's office almost complete?
10: Almost complete, and we are also excited for that. We've been in our new building for a while, and this new renovation part is supposed to be finished in a couple weeks. We're crossing our fingers, and we really hope to have an open house for the whole thing. People have been asking to come and see the new building, and I have said, let's wait until we have it all done, because it looks amazing. And the support that we've received from everyone to get this renovation and to have the new building, it was so needed, and we are loving being in the new space. So I'm really excited for everyone else to come see it as well.
1: Okay. And then let's just end with the frauds and scam. What's the latest that people should look out for?
6: Well, yeah, we've come full circle here, I guess. it's just, you know, the same thing, right? The frauds, the scams. I think we saw more year-to-date, anyways, calls.
10: Year-to-date, Leslie, we've had 207 reported scams this year, and at the same time last year we had 140.
6: Yeah, so definitely an increase. I think one of the really key things here is just how smart these criminals are, and these just keep advancing. You know, it's like every couple of weeks there's something brand new. And, you know, it's kind of funny. Just a few days ago, my dad called me and he was like, hey, let me run this by you. Someone just called and said they were from the Salt Lake County Jail, and that your brother was arrested, and I need to pay him $2,500 to get him out of jail. And I said, well, that definitely sounds wrong. Tell me a little bit more. So as he, you know, talked to me about sort of the, you know, how this call went, I said, no, that's 100% a scam. So the conversations are important. And, you know, if you do feel like something seems a little sketchy, hang up, call the sheriff's office, call, you know, a friend, talk it through. Because 99% of the time, if you feel like it's sketchy and probably a scam, it's a scam.
1: Yeah. And something I've heard, I thought it was pretty clever, too, is say, I can't talk right now. Let me get your number and I'll call you back.
6: Totally.
10: Oh, I like that.
1: Right. And then it's like, then you can go do your little investigation. But
6: right.
1: Usually they won't give you a number.
6: Right. Well, and if you know, that's a key indicator, too. If you mention, hey, you know, right in the middle of something, let me give you a call back. And if they dig their heels in and say, absolutely not, and they, you know, use those scare tactics to keep you on the phone, huge red flag. Huge red flag.
1: Okay. Anything else?
10: Well, I just want to talk about the Summit County Fair. So I'm excited. There's a lot of people that put a lot of work into the Summit County Fair to make this such a great event. Get out and enjoy the fair. I would also like to say that we're doing canine presentations, and we might have a little surprise for the public that we'll be announcing. We have a new member of the sheriff's office on our canine team that will be introduced at the fair. So
6: yeah,
10: come out and meet the new member.
6: We're going to introduce them twice, so 12 o'clock and 4 o'clock.
10: Yep.
6: So
10: on
6: yeah,
10: what day?
6: This will be the 8th, Saturday the 8th. So 12 o'clock and then again at 4 o'clock. Come out. We'll have some Otter Pops. We'll be handing out some popsicles to the family and showing off our new member.
10: Yep.
1: Okay. Casey Bates, Skylar Talbot, thanks so much for
6: thanks,
1: your time.
6: Leslie.
10: Thanks, Leslie.
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1: News time now, 8:31. Good morning, I'm Leslie Thatcher. It's the KPCW Local News Hour. The Heber City Council meets Tuesday, starting in work session at 5 o'clock. On the phone with a preview of the meeting, I have Heber City Manager Matt Brower. Good morning, Matt.
12: Leslie, good morning.
1: Let's see, the council will spend some time discussing and considering an amendment to the Sawmill Phase 4B development agreement. This involves Villa 2 and Regal Homes. So what's being proposed here?
12: This is a very interesting request. There was a lot within the Sawmill subdivision that was inadvertently sold to two different people. So two different people own the same lot, and they didn't know that. And so they are working to try to come to terms on a deal and hoping

0: property owners as to what they would hope the city might be able to partner with. We'll listen and see what they've got to say and go from there.
1: Yeah, I don't know enough about the process, but it seems to me that's kind of crazy that the same lot could be sold twice.
0: We've had the same thought ourselves. It is quite crazy, but that's apparently what happened.
1: All right. Let's see. The council will also discuss the Celebration Workforce Housing Project. What decisions does the council need to make here?
0: This is, again, a work meeting item, so no decision. What they'll be talking about, though, is the master development agreement for phase one of the Celebration Project located on 1200 South. Again, I want to emphasize this is phase one, consists of 148 units, all of them affordable, between 40% and 80% AMI. And it's just walking through the terms of the agreement to see if it's acceptable to the city.
1: All right. And so how many more phases are to come?
0: Potentially up to three, but this particular agreement is only for phase one.
1: All right. And are all 148 being built on the 8.75 acres, or is that for the entire project?
0: Yeah, so it's on the 8.75 acres. We'll include phase one. Let's see, 148 units. If I remember correctly, 40% of them, 10% have to be 40% AMI, 40% have to be 60% or less, and 50% have to be 60% or higher AMI.
1: All right. What was the council's decision on how to meet the parking obligations here?
0: That is one of the items that will be discussed at length Tuesday night. The current arrangement of the lot puts them a little bit short of our current ordinance. There's some thoughts about trying to work those issues out in phase two or phase three to see if perhaps if the school district could still maybe acquiesce to participating in some way, because their teachers would certainly benefit by the project. So no decision on that, but the parking will be an issue.
1: Yeah, and of course, workforce housing continues to be a challenge throughout the Wasatch Back. Any idea how significant the need is in Heber City?
0: We don't know. However, we are undertaking what's called a needs assessment. We will do that, and that will really identify for us what those needs are, what those affordable housing requirements and needs are throughout Wasatch County. We hope to have that needs assessment done this fall.
1: Okay, who do you have doing that for you?
0: I don't remember the company that's doing it, but we are doing it in conjunction with Jason Glidden and Mountainlands Housing. And so we got a lot of smart people on it, and I think it'll be a great project.
1: All right. So what kind of role is the city playing in encouraging more attainable housing? I know that you have, loaned on impact fees. What else are you doing?
0: Well, Celebration Housing, I think, is our first soiree, really, into bringing about a truly affordable housing project. We're deferring about $3.2 million of impact fees. Deferring that, meaning that they'll be paid back to the city in 9 to 12 years at a 4% interest. But that's the first time the city's done anything like that. We've also negotiated into nearly all of our master development agreements located in the North Village affordable housing requirements. For example, Jordanelle Ridge has got to build, I think, 561 units at 80% AMI, for example. And so we've got a number of themes in play, and Celebration is really the first one that we think will be realized.
1: All right, and has the city heard from any nearby neighbors, any concerns about the project?
0: So Celebration is on 12th South, which is primarily a commercial highway, primarily because you've got the hospital across the street, you've got the high school behind it, you've got a auto body shop, to the west. And so not a lot of residents live adjacent to it, and its zoning probably is right in terms of its use.
1: Yeah. All right. Let's see. During the regular meeting, an update from UDOT on the Heber Valley Corridor Environmental Impact Statement. Again, no staff report here. Do you have any idea what the news is?
0: We're looking forward to getting an update from the project manager, Craig Hancock, out of Region 3 UDOT. It's been a good month or so since they last reported, and so looking to see what updates they may give us Tuesday night.
1: All right. Again, because we're hoping to have a final plan by the end of the year, right?
0: That's correct.
1: Okay. Also, an update on the Heber City Cemetery Master Plan. Do you need some direction from council with this?
0: Actually, no. What we're doing is updating the

0: plan to recognize many of the decisions that council's already made that impact the cemetery. For example, we just completed recently a columbarium project. We just constructed Harry's Farms Parkway through the northern side of it. So this update is really reflecting a lot of decisions that the council's already made that impact the cemetery.
1: All right. Is additional cemetery space anticipated as Heber City continues to grow?
0: No, but our cemetery, based on its previous master plan, has well over 100 years of capacity available. And I believe that should only increase as we're starting to transition into what we call niches, which is for cremations. The market's really bending that way hard now. So I think that projection will hold.
1: All right. So do the master plan include improvements beyond, I guess what would those include? Because we're not expanding capacity here.
0: Yeah, so the master plan is really planning the other half of the cemetery that's been undeveloped. It's incorporating the improvements to the roadway, the columbarium that were already recently built. It's incorporating some family estate areas. So it should retain the same capacity, plots and niches that will last us 100 or so years.
1: Right. All right. Also, an ordinance amendment on those who disobey parking regulation. What's prompting this proposed change?
0: I don't believe the city has updated its parking ordinance in years. In fact, the minimum fee for a parking violation is $25. This ordinance would increase it from $25 to $50 and change the violation from a Class C misdemeanor to an infraction, which is more in line with best practices.
1: Okay. Do you have a problem with people disobeying parking regulations?
0: From time to time, we do. It really impacts us during the winter, during the snowplow season, when we get a lot of snow on the road, the snowplows are trying to go by, and you have cars parked on the roadway. That's really when we have the bulk of our issues.
1: All right. The council will also consider an engineering services agreement with the firm Ardura to serve as the airport engineer of record. Why is this agreement important?
0: So the FAA requires us to have not only an engineer of record, but a planning firm of record. And recently approached us and said we need to put an RFP out and redo the engineer of record because we have over $100 million of capital projects planned for the airport. And they want to make sure that we update the RFP process before implementing the design on those projects. And so we've gone through the RFP process. We selected Ardura, who, by the way, is also the existing airport engineer of record. And so this is really a housekeeping item that the FAA has required us to do.
1: Well, I don't recall hearing that $100 million figure of improvements. Where's all that money coming from?
0: 95%, 90 to 95% will be coming from the FAA and UDOT. Our airport will be required to fund about 5% of that, which is about $4 to $4.5 million.
1: All right. And do we have a timeline then on these improvements?
0: The master plan indicated that they would likely be done within 15 or so years. We have had some conversations with the FAA who've indicated they would hope that they might be done before the 2034 Olympics.
1: All right. How does that airport fit into Heber City's long-term economic and transportation plans?
0: Well, the airport is a general aviation airport. It is not a passenger airport. The airport has many uses that benefit our public, such as wildfighting. It is used a lot with the Forest Service, BLM, to fight wildfires. It is used by the fish and game to stock fish, load the fish up, and to carry them out. It's also used, of course, for air traffic. It's part of the national air traffic system. And of course, we have several businesses out there. We have OK3, which is an FBO. We have several SASOs, which are smaller businesses. And we have rental car companies. So it does contribute to our economy, and it does provide an asset.
1: Okay. Anything else, Matt, you wanted to mention?
0: Maybe two things. We have our Truth in Taxation public hearing on Wednesday at 7 o'clock. And, of course, I also want to invite your guests, your listeners to our Heber Market on Main every Thursday afternoon through August 20th.
1: Okay. Matt Brower is the city manager of Heber City. Thanks for your time this morning.
0: Thank you.
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1: 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Good morning, I'm Leslie Thatcher. It's the KPCW Local News Hour. The second annual Park City Jewish Festival happening this Wednesday, August 5th, 6 p.m. at the Canyons Village Lawn. In the studio with details, I have Yudi Steigler, director of Chabad Park City. Good morning. Thanks for joining us.
4: Good morning. Thank you for having me.
1: Yeah, so first tell us what Chabad Park City is.
4: Chabad Park City is a Jewish outreach organization with more than 3,000 centers all around the world. And we've been in Park City this August, so it will be 14 years. And we've been hosting these kinds of events, like the Park City Jewish Festival. But it's really Chabad is really there for anything, 24/7, anything that anyone may need, anything related to Judaism, emotional support, any other support, physical support, whatever it may be. People know they have a number to call 24/7 for anything that they any emergencies, anything that comes, we're here for them.
1: All right. So it's not a place where you practice your religion.
4: It is also that. It's everything. It's anything related to Judaism, whatever it may be.
1: All right. Is there a different form of Judaism, or are you welcome all?
4: We welcome all. Anyone, all backgrounds, anyone is welcome. And we also, there's no membership, so that everyone actually does feel welcome at any time. People can walk in, people can reach out, people can come for a hot meal, or if they just need a place to hang out, and that's really what it is, so that people really feel welcome and that they don't feel they have to actually be part of, if they're more practicing or less practicing. It's, we believe we're all part of one big body, and together we complete each other.
1: So people walk in where and when can they do that?
4: So the Chabad Center here is in the Canyons Village. We're actually located from in the Silverado Lodge, and that's where we have our center.
1: All right. So is there a schedule online or something that people could find out more?
4: Yeah, people can find out more at JewishParkCity.com. People are also welcome to reach out directly to me at rabbi at JewishParkCity.com.
1: Okay, so you are a rabbi.
4: Yes.
1: Oh, all right. As I mentioned, this is the second annual Park City Jewish Festival. What inspired you to create the event? What's the purpose of it?
4: The Park City Jewish Festival is really a celebration of Jewish life, culture, and community. And I think of it as an experience where people could come together and feel the warmth, the joy of the Jewish traditions through incredible live music, delicious kosher food, family activities, and a welcoming atmosphere. And whether one is Jewish or not, you have Jewish friends, you have Jewish neighbors, or you're just simply curious, this festival is for you.
1: All right. So what could people expect when they get there?
4: Well, there will be people can come connect through delicious food. And we will have great entertainment. We will have we're bringing world class entertainment with 8 Day. That's a Jewish band out of Los Angeles, as well as Nissen Black. And one of my favorite things as a rabbi is introducing people of all different traditions, people of different backgrounds, and to come and experience Jewish life in a positive and authentic way. And we believe that the best way to do that is, sharing a meal together, music. The power of music is very powerful. The power of a tune, the power of a song, and when you come to the festival, you're able to, you know, you have a falafel, you meet a person, you meet a neighbor, somebody you've never met before, and then all the stereotypes disappear. And that's how friendships begin. So when you come to the festival, you'll experience some phenomenal Jewish artists, and they have performed on stages all around the world. And what is exciting with the music, I think, is that it's rooted in Jewish tradition, and their music is very uplifting and also universal. But you don't have to be Jewish; you don't have to understand Hebrew or Yiddish to enjoy the music. It's just simply good music that really speaks every language. So if we go back to just a moment to Nissim, one of the performers we're bringing this year is Nissim Black, and he has a really, truly remarkable story. Grew up in Seattle, not Jewish, surrounded by a lot of challenges, and Nissim discovered his Judaism as an adult through a personal spiritual journey. Today he actually lives in Israel and has become an internationally recognized rapper, which is not a typical Jewish music. But the messages are very much aligned with Judaism. It's about hope, faith, resilience, and purpose. I think he's Nissim is a proof that our backgrounds don't have to define our futures.
1: All right. So you mentioned two musical acts, one starting at 5, the other...
4: So it starts at 6.
1: Okay.
4: And we have Eighth Day also. Eighth Day, they were here last year also at the festival, the first festival. And their message is truly uplifting. And the energy is great. The music is great. And right after the event, everyone was like, okay, when are we bringing Eighth Day again? So we listen to the community, we listen and to what the people actually want, and we're bringing Eighth Day again. Eighth Day is a, as I said, their music is upbeat. It's just great music. They're also Disney featured artist, and it's a great way to come and get together through their beautiful music.
1: All right, so the event goes from 6 to when?
4: To about 8:30 or so.
1: Okay. All right, so yeah. They'll each have about an hour to of music.
4: We have a third performer also. His name is Chaim Zippel. He actually grew up in Israel. He's from Israel, still lives in Israel, but the Israeli version of Israel Got Talent, he was one of the winners, and he as a little child he had the power to unite people from different backgrounds, different faith in Israel, and we're bringing that voice right here in our backyard.
1: Awesome. So is there a cost to this?
4: There's no cost. It's free, but we'd still appreciate people to reserve for sure for security reasons. If they could just go online, take some minute, parkcityjewishfestival.com, and they could register online.
1: Okay. Were you surprised by the turnout? And the diversity of those who attended at last year's festival?
4: Very, very, very much so. We never expected anything like that. It was just kind of a dream, because we know Park City does a great job with celebrating the different backgrounds, different faith, different cultures. And we're like, you know, there's a nice Park City Jewish community, and let's do something similar. Let's bring it to Park City. But we never expected. And it has become one of the largest Jewish events in the history of the state of Utah. We knew right after the event we have to start thinking about next year's festival, and here we are just 2 days out.
1: Yeah, certainly given the rise in anti-Semitism around the world, how important is it to hold this, you know, joyful, uplifting public celebration of the Jewish culture?
4: Well, we always believe the best way, the best answer is adding more light. The best answer to anti-Semitism is more pro-Semitism. Just come out there and celebrate. And there's just so much beauty in Judaism to celebrate. And unfortunately, a lot of Jewish people today, they identify by the anti-Semitism. They feel Jewish because there's the hatred out there. They're targeted by somebody else. And we're like, no, that's not why you have to be Jewish. You're not Jewish because someone out there is targeting you and they think that you're bad, or you're Jewish. There's so much beauty about being Jewish. Forget about them. We have security, and just celebrate with peace of mind. Be there, be in the moment, and just experience pro-Semitism, experience the beauty of Judaism.
1: Well, it sounds like you've taken some steps there to help ensure that the festival is safe and welcoming for everyone.
4: Absolutely. So we're partnering with the amazing Summit County Sheriff's Office, which they're also there every Saturday at our services. And they'll be there. They'll have the SWAT team and overhead team, and we're not leaving anything out. We want to make sure that we take every precaution possible, and so that everyone is able to come and, like I said, celebrate with peace of mind, not have to think about who's behind me, what's next to me, and is it a threat? Unfortunately, we're at a stage where people feel like that when they're out celebrating a Jewish event. And so that's what we're here for, and we're very, very grateful to the Summit County Sheriff's Office for that.
1: Yeah. And what was your reaction to that Cornell University student who says that he doesn't want to work with Jews because most of the Jews he's met he doesn't like?
4: Well, I mean, what does it mean, most of the Jews that he's met he's never liked? I mean, I've met many Jewish people in my life. As a rabbi, a Jew is someone who is, it's just a person that's out there. We've been a light unto the nations right from the moment that we were at Sinai. We were at over 3,300 years ago. Our mission is to make the world a better place, to bring light to the world. And I think the Jewish community has contributed so much in this country since its founding. We've been contributed in almost in every industry. If you look at the we're such a small percentage of world population, of the population even of the United States, but the contributions have been literally in every industry, whether it's medical, it's arts, it's anything, and science, whatever you can only think of, we've contributed so much. And it's unfortunate, the hatred that we see today that's happening around there. And it's a little something. It doesn't make a difference what it is. People right away will jump onto the anti-Semitism wagon and just take it. It doesn't make it whatever story. If there's a headline, now you have with the immigration from Morocco to Spain. And right away, yes, it's the Jews. Why not? Let's blame the Jews for whatever it is. The Jews are bad. The Jews are that. It's unfortunate that we're back at there. As the I grew up in Belgium, and all of my grandparents are Holocaust survivors, and never imagined that we would come to a stage where we see that that anti-Semitism and that hatred against towards the Jewish people. And it's all around. It's on social media. It's in the news. It's like a wildfire. And it just spreads. It spreads just like that. And it's unfortunate, but I think a good answer to that is to come to the festival, meet Jewish people. You'll actually meet Jewish people where you see you have so much more in common that you can imagine, that you can think of, and we're all trying to have a good life, and we're all trying to make the world a better place, and that's what it's all about.
1: Yeah, so I have it now. It's a Chabad, right?
4: Yeah.
1: Is there something that is like that? Because it sounds like it's a worldwide movement. Or
4: Chabad is absolutely worldwide. It was I have a brother-in-law. His Chabad in Thailand, and interesting enough, today in Thailand, so many visitors. They have one of the largest Shabbat dinners and holiday celebrations. Just this past Shabbat, they had over 600 people for Shabbat dinner in Chiang Mai, Thailand. But it's the Rebbe's message, the Rebbe, Rabbi Schneerson of blessed memory, who accepted the leadership of Chabad in 1950. And he had this idea after the Holocaust when we were targeted for being Jewish, and he said if Hitler had so much hatred for every single Jew, and he wanted to kill every single Jew no matter where, he's like, let's hunt every last Jew, and he had a map, and he looked, there's one Jew, and on his map he would have, there's two Jews living in this little village. He wouldn't give up on any Jew. And so the Rebbe's message in 1950 was, that's how we have to hunt every single Jew with love. If there is a Jew somewhere in this little town, and 14 years ago, Park City was not the same that it is today. But if there's one Jew in one town, then we have to be out there. And if there's 1,000 Jews, let's say, in Park City, and we've reached 999 Jews, we still have not fulfilled our mission, because there's one Jew out there who Hitler would have been out behind after that person to kill that person, to be after them. And so we have to be after that with love and kindness. And with that, I just want to quickly mention also we have two roving rabbis who are rabbi students who are in town right now, and that's their job. They're here for a couple of weeks in the summer. Just go out to different families, and if anyone would appreciate a visit, whether it's putting up a mezuzah, which is a protection for the home, or they would just appreciate a visit of a rabbi or a fresh-made challah, they're happy. They're welcome to reach out to me. Again, my email is rabbi@jewishparkcity.com.
1: Okay. Again, the second annual Park City Jewish Festival happening this Wednesday, August 5th, 6 p.m. there at the Canyons Village Lawn. Thanks so much for your time.
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1: We've got 68 degrees here in Old Town Park City. National Weather Service again calling for this patchy, sunny smoke. A high of 84 today. 54 is the overnight low. More smoke tomorrow, also 84. Looks like things could clear up by Wednesday. We'll see a high of 85. 71 degrees now in the Heber Valley, also with that patchy, sunny smoke. 93 today, 92 tomorrow. And then again, looks like mostly sunny skies Wednesday and a high of 93. 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Stay tuned. 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
1: And a reminder that Leadership Park City is hosting its recruitment open house today. That's happening from 5:30 to 6:30 p.m. in the community room at the Park City Library. You can come meet members of the team and ask any questions you have about the application process.
9: PR News in New York City. I'm Dwahli Saikautau. Acting Attorney General Todd Blanche has rescinded an order for a controversial fund that was formed to compensate some of President Trump's political allies and rioters at the January 6th attack. Senators John Cornyn and Tom Tillis released a joint statement saying they are pleased that the Department of Justice has issued a formal order terminating the anti-weaponization fund. NPR's Claudia Grisal reports.
10: Blanche rescinded the $1.8 billion anti-weaponization fund in writing to address concerns holding up President Trump's nominee for attorney general before a Senate panel. Two Republican senators in their final terms, John Cornyn of Texas and Tom Tillis of North Carolina, wanted written assurances the fund was dead before moving forward with Blanche's nomination on the Senate Judiciary Committee. With the rescindment, Blanche said he was formalizing in writing his testimony before the committee that the fund would not move forward. He said no members were appointed to direct the fund, no funds were transferred, and no claims were paid. Claudia DeSales, NPR News.
9: Japan's yen jumped against the dollar today after a rare joint intervention by the U.S. and Japan last Friday, NPR's Anthony Kuhn reports.
11: Finance Minister Satsuki Katayama said that the U.S. and Japan worked together to sell dollars and buy yen last Friday to curb volatility in financial markets. The move helped the yen to bounce back from its lowest level against the dollar in nearly 40 years. President Trump told reporters that the U.S. was sending a signal of friendship as Japan wanted U.S. help. A stronger yen helps Japan by making imported food and fuel less expensive and helps the U.S. by easing pressure on Japan to sell U.S. dollar assets, which could indirectly affect U.S. interest rates. Trump quipped that Japan has been good to the U.S., with the exception of its surprise attack on Pearl Harbor in 1941. Anthony Kuhn, NPR News.
9: Europe continues to suffer record high temperatures and drought conditions. British authorities have issued fresh health alerts for parts of England where temperatures are forecast to hit 93 degrees today. NPR's Lauren Frayer reports from London.
12: Authorities say half of England is experiencing drought. Green meadows have turned parched, dry brown. And farmers say the lack of rainfall could lead to shortages of some food crops, including wheat, oats, and some vegetables. In the capital, London, parts of the city saw brief showers last month, but no rain was registered all month at Kew Gardens, home to the Royal Botanic Gardens and one of the capital's official weather stations. It's the first totally dry full calendar month since Kew began measuring in 1871. About 20 million people, mostly in southern England, are under water restrictions, what British authorities call a hosepipe ban. Lauren Frayer, NPR News, London.
9: This is NPR News. There are election primaries tomorrow in five states: Kansas, Michigan, Missouri, Virginia, and Washington. In St. Louis, Democratic voters will be choosing between Congressman Wesley Bell and former Congresswoman Cori Bush. One of the major issues in that House race is U.S. support for Israel, as Jason Rosenbaum with St. Louis Public Radio reports.
13: Wesley Bell defeated Cori Bush in the 2024 Democratic primary by about 5 percentage points. He says he's earned the right to return to Washington to obtain much-needed funds for the St. Louis region.
14: It's not about national issues. It's not about international issues.
13: But Bush is hoping St. Louisans reject a multi-million dollar ad campaign from pro-Israel groups. She's called for an end to military aid to the country, while Bell supports continued assistance.
15: I do believe that Benjamin Netanyahu is a war criminal.
13: If Bush wins, she'll join several other Democratic candidates critical of Israel who've prevailed in primaries. For NPR News, I'm Jason Rosenbaum in St. Louis.
9: The first Republican woman elected to represent Texas in Washington, D.C., has died at the age of 83. Kay Granger served in Congress for nearly three decades. The former high school teacher and businesswoman was also the first female mayor of Fort Worth from 1991 to 1995. House Speaker Mike Johnson, announcing her death on social media, said Granger broke barriers for women in public service, including as the first Republican woman to chair the House Appropriations Committee. I'm Dwahli Saikautau, NPR News in New York City.
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17: Good morning and welcome to the August 3rd edition of Mountain Money. I'm your host, Roger Goldman. I'm here with my co-host, Kevin Kennedy. Good morning, Kevin.
18: Good morning, Roger. Good morning, everyone.
17: We're going to spend the morning talking with Michael Pollack. He's the author of Sidewalk Nation, The Life and Law of America's Most Overlooked Resource. There's a lot more going on in sidewalks than I realized. I hope you enjoyed our interview with Michael coming up right after this.
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17: The humble sidewalk is something that we all walk over but rarely think about. It's constantly taken for granted, yet linked to nearly every pressing issue of local governance in urban, suburban, and even rural areas. From commerce, taxes, and property rights to policing, homelessness, surveillance, from free speech and socioeconomic equity to public health and climate resilience. Michael Pollack is a professor of law at the Cardozo School of Law and the author of Sidewalk Nation, The Life and Law of America's Most Overlooked Resource. We're lucky to be joined by him this morning. Good morning, Michael, and thanks for joining us on Mountain Money.
20: Good morning. Thank you, guys.
17: Okay, let's take a walk. What motivated you to write this book, and how long did it take you to do the research?
20: So, you know, I live in New York City. I spend a lot of my time walking, but it was really, I was the kind of person who took that for granted. I think most people take that space beneath our feet for granted as we go about our daily lives, whether it's in big cities like New York or smaller towns all over the country. But it was really for me during the height of the pandemic, you know, now over 6 years ago, where like a lot of folks, I spent a lot of time taking walks around the neighborhood for exercise, socializing with friends and family, going to businesses that were doing dining and bars and shopping on the sidewalk. And I thought, gosh, there is so much life happening here. And so I really started to, you know, pay more and more attention to it. And what I found in both life and in research is that vibrancy, that life was always there and still is there now. You know, it was obviously a more dramatic time, a more dramatic period for that kind of use. But it really opened my eyes to see what I had been missing all this time. And, you know, I'm a law professor. I teach and write about property law and local governments and the management and regulation of space, especially public space. So this was the natural place for me to start looking and see, well, how are we managing this space and all of these vital uses? And could we be doing it any better?
17: You know, for someone who hasn't thought about this much, you might think, okay, sidewalks are something that probably came up with the advent of the automobile as a safe way for people to walk by the side of the street. But historically, that's not a very accurate perspective, is it?
20: That's right. We've had sidewalks for centuries. There are sidewalks in the ruins of Pompeii. There are sidewalks on the, you know, the European continent since long before colonists came over to the United States. Some of the earliest sidewalks here were in New Orleans, and it was a French colony, in Manhattan, and it was a Dutch colony. So we've had sidewalks for a really long time. Now, our relationship with them and the uses that they serve, that's certainly changed over time, and one of the stories I get into in the book. But this resource has been a vital part of our cities and our towns for basically forever.
0: You traveled to over a dozen cities and towns. How did you choose those locations, and what were you looking for in each one?
20: So the book takes us to New York, Texas, Louisiana, and Colorado, and multiple cities and towns in each state. What I was trying to do there is capture a range of types of places, a range of climates, of politics, of sizes and cultures and uses. You know, I think of New York City, I think a lot of folks do, as sort of the sidewalk mecca. And that's probably true in terms of the amount of use and the amount of life that takes place there. And you know, I wanted to go to Texas because I think a lot of folks have the impression, and as I explained in the book, it's a misimpression, but have the impression that Texas is just about cars and no one wants to use bikes or walk on the sidewalk or anything like that. So I wanted to explore whether and to what extent that was true. Louisiana was an opportunity to really talk about the risks of flooding and stormwater, basically a sinking city, and how that physical infrastructure relates to all the other uses. In Colorado, you know, right next door to you guys, tells a very interesting story because in 2022, voters in Denver took a really bold step and voted in a referendum to change how sidewalks were funded and maintained. And so I wanted to tell that story and research some of the roles of local democracy and local participation in sidewalks. Like I said, I was aiming for capturing a lot of diversity, but one of the things I found that I think is really important is there's a lot more similar than there is different. You know, what all these cities and towns engage with and have to deal with when it comes to sidewalk life and sidewalk law. Yeah, there are absolutely, you know, local variations, but a lot of same stories, a lot of the same obstacles, the same difficulties. That means that there's actually a lot that we can learn from each other all across the country in terms of how our different places dealing with very similar problems.
17: In New York, for example, you sort of contrast different communities, Manhattan versus what you saw in upstate. Talk a little bit about the similarities and differences that you found interesting.
20: Yeah. So, you know, obviously one of the big differences is just size, right? Big, big cities have a lot more people and a lot more commerce and a lot more tourism happening on the sidewalk. Take New Orleans, Mardi Gras parades, right? A lot more social life taking place on the sidewalks. In smaller towns that are, you know, have neighborhoods that are purely residential, there, to the extent there are sidewalks and to the extent they're being used, it's mostly for people, you know, going for a jog, walking their dog. Sometimes, you know, you'll have Girl Scouts selling cookies or kids selling lemonade or things like that. And then there's, you know, the middle, right? So you've got small towns, medium-sized suburbs, they have a downtown core, perhaps, right? The sort of commercial part of the town. And that's that they've got sidewalks there, and folks are using those for the same wide range of stuff that's happening in a big city, just on a smaller scale. You know, so I think one of the biggest differences is scale. Another is sort of attitudes or cultural feelings toward the sidewalk. In some places, in some neighborhoods within cities, in some towns, sidewalks read as a really valuable amenity, a really important thing for community life and community commerce. In other communities, they read as a sign of something more urban or suburban in a community that might want to feel more rustic or rural. And so you see sometimes opposition to the expansion of a sidewalk network from folks who want to, you know, keep a certain way of life or a certain sort of visual sense of their community. There's a lot to be said for that. There's also a lot to be said going the opposite direction. As much as that might feel good, if you're a part of a larger city and the rest of that city uses and needs sidewalks for people to get from place to place, well, then the consequence of one neighborhood, you know, trying to essentially opt out means that A, their residents can't get up to other places and folks can't get to them. And sometimes that's the point. But it also means that people can't get through the neighborhood. And, you know, depending on where it is and how big it is, that can be a real connectivity problem. Sidewalks really are a network. They work best as a complete network. And when you've got missing links, especially at a whole, you know, neighborhood level, that can be really damaging for the entire city.
0: I want to back up just for a second to the cities and towns you travel to. Which of those places most surprised you about the way they manage sidewalks in both a positive light and a negative light?
20: Well, the good news is I didn't get a lot of unexpected negative light. I think one of the messages of the book is that there is really high demand for sidewalks and walkability and that all of the community benefits that it brings all throughout the country, regardless of partisanship or location or wealth or any of those sort of factors that we might expect would drive some differences. You know, I think there are places that are doing a better job and a worse job meeting that demand. You know, one of the most common flaws that I see in how cities and towns take care of their sidewalks is by placing the financial responsibility for doing so on the property owners who happen to live next door to the sidewalk rather than on the city itself. And that is common across a lot of the cities and towns that I study, including New York City, where I live. And that's something that I think really needs to change. That's what Denver changed, as I was alluding to earlier, and I'm happy to talk more about that. But in terms of places that are doing it really well, and maybe in an unexpected fashion, for me, it's primarily Georgetown, Texas. So this is a small town outside of Austin. Small town's probably underselling. It's a small city outside of Austin. And they have done a just remarkable job of fostering a really great sort of core downtown set of sidewalk, not only set of sidewalk, you know, physical concrete, but set of laws and policies that foster real engagement in life there. And one of the big things that they did that I think more cities and towns can learn from is make a concerted effort to move a lot of the parking just outside of that downtown core. Street parking and especially parking lots are one of the big obstacles that I've noticed to effective and vibrant sidewalk life. Houston, for example, has a lot of sidewalk and a lot of it is in quite good shape, but people aren't really using it very much. And among the, you know, many complicated reasons for that, one of them is that sidewalks are separated from every destination by a giant surface parking lot. What Georgetown did is essentially take that away, move the parking lot a little bit out of the downtown core. So you end up with a real sort of small town feel in a bigger city. And you walk around there and there is a ton of commercial and personal and community sidewalk use. So I think that's one of the big lessons I learned, just how interconnected law and policy choices, like, for example, where do we put our parking? Do we have laws requiring the building of parking lots or not? Those kinds of decisions affect what goes on with our sidewalks, too.
2: And, you know, you mentioned, you know, Denver. And, you know, obviously Colorado has this reputation for this rustic outdoor mountain life scene. But talk a little bit about the way Denver has approached sidewalks.
20: Yeah. Like I was saying before, Denver, like many cities, had required the adjacent property owner to pay to maintain the sidewalk, to clear the snow and the ice off the sidewalk. In some cases, even to install the sidewalk in the first place, if there wasn't any. This is an enormous financial burden on property owners. And worse, it's kind of an unexpected burden. For one thing, a lot of property owners don't realize they have that fiscal responsibility. But even if they do, they don't know when it's going to be triggered. You know, the city's going to take a look and decide, okay, now the sidewalk is in bad enough shape, it needs to be fixed. And they're going to tell the property owner, you have to do this. Sometimes they'll say, okay, you can pay us, the city, and our contractor will deal with it. Or here's a list of approved contractors. You can hire them and pay to have this fixed yourself. I interviewed the former mayor of Ithaca, New York, for my book, Svante Myrick, and he sort of called this sidewalk roulette. I thought that was a great phrase, right? Mm-hmm. That property owners didn't know when their turn would be, when the bill would come due for them. And that's a real problem for anyone trying to, you know, plan a household budget. It's also really inequitable because it means that folks with less money are less able to take care of the sidewalks in their community. And so you see, generally, the quality of sidewalks in less wealthy communities being less good. And that's particularly problematic because it's often those same individuals, those same communities that are most reliant on sidewalks to get around, to get to their jobs and to school, because they don't have as many private cars to own. So Denver, not led by top-down government, but rather bottom-up grassroots organizers, worked together to advance a voter referendum to say, okay, going forward, instead of this being this traditional system of private property ownership and private property owner responsibility, we're going to shift responsibility for public space, like sidewalks, to where it belongs, the public, and fund that out of a generally applicable fee imposed on property owners, a flat fee for residential owners, a slightly higher one for commercial property owners. And that money would be gathered from all across the city and devoted into or dedicated into a specific pot for sidewalk maintenance and sidewalk network expansion. And that proved to be popular enough to pass. And it's now been a couple of years of designing and implementing it, but it's getting off the ground right now. And it's going to be a much more effective way of taking care of sidewalks equitably and efficiently. Ithaca has done the same thing in upstate New York. But I think this is one way that cities can really make valuable strides towards making this resource work as effectively as possible for as many people as possible.
2: As I was reading this, this notion that this thing in front of my house, which certainly looks like it should belong to the city, it certainly acts like it should belong to the city, is imposed on me as an owner to shovel the sidewalk. And in some cases, I actually own it and there's an easement over it. In some cases, I don't own it, but I still have this obligation. How did this get started? How did we get here?
20: You know, there's not really a great satisfying answer to that question. And to me, that's all the more reason we should change it. There's never been a really sophisticated legal justification for this. As you were saying, it's either purely public property, in which case we never make private individuals care for specific public property, right? We care for that through our tax dollars and other shared resources. And even when the sidewalk is private or sitting on private property, as you were saying, and there's a public easement over it, property law principles tell us that it is the responsibility of the easement holder to take care of their right of access and the land they use for that access, not the underlying property owner. So either way, this really ought to be a public responsibility. Like I was saying before, since the 1800s, this has often in many cities been a private responsibility, largely justified simply because, well, it's easier this way. And of course, when we say that, we mean easier for the government this way, not for the individual. You know, and look, there is something to be said for that, especially when it comes to snow removal, right? The property owner is right there. They can take care of it, maybe, arguably, more quickly than the city can. At least that was probably the case in the 1800s, before the advent of machinery and technology that a city could deploy to do it much more easily. I argue in the book that I think even snow removal should become a municipal responsibility, at the very least in some of the most major thoroughfares where there's the most traffic. But, you know, that's something that most cities have not gotten to yet. I'll wait my turn to get there on that policy move. But when it comes to actually repairing the sidewalk, there really is, in my mind, no justification for this. It is simply a matter of the city finding it convenient to offload this financial responsibility onto somebody else. A lot of property owners, you know, might go years without having to pay for it. And from their perspective, again, if they don't know this could ever happen, sounds like a pretty good deal. They get free sidewalks and never have to pay for it at all. The problem is someday the bill comes due for all of us. And, you know, like I was saying before, especially when that's unpredictable, that can be a real problem. Better to be proactive, right? Have a city actually get out there, inventory what their state of the sidewalk is, what their network looks like, where repairs need to take place, you know, sooner rather than later and so on. And then have a centralized set of resources to go out to deploy to make those repairs. Sometimes I talk about this and city officials or voters are, you know, hesitant or concerned or think we can't afford that. It's too much. What I say to that is that's exactly what we do for the roads, right? What I'm describing is exactly how we take care of our roads when there's a pothole or it needs to be repaved or what have you. It would be ridiculous, I think, to suggest the neighboring homeowners should go out and repave the road or plow the street when it's been, you know, covered in snow. People would revolt at that idea. And yet we treat the sidewalk exactly that way. And I think too often people are sort of okay with that, or maybe they just haven't dared to think that it might be different, that there could be a better way. And that's part of what I want to try to bring attention to in this book. Not only is that there could be a better way,
3: but there is.
20: But that there is, and cities and towns are actually doing it right now.
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23: 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He'll discuss his new book, The Unlikely Leader, that breaks down the biases that keep capable people from getting the recognition and promotions they deserve. Then Dr. Beth Ricinati, author of The Braided Prescription, shares how a weekly ritual of braiding challah transformed her health and how she rediscovered 7 traditional practices that offer great benefits for our modern lives. 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
0: If you're just tuning in, we're speaking with author Michael Pollack about his new book, Sidewalk Nation.
2: You know, another issue that popped out to me, the first one was sort of focusing on this weird obligation of the property owner with the sidewalk. But another one that popped out to me was just how many entities have some regulatory authority over sidewalks. I mean, it was incredibly complicated. I think it was in the first chapter about New York. You go through this department has this department has that. Can you flesh that out a little bit?
20: Sure. So, you know, one of the things I'm most critical of in the book is this private ownership responsibility. The other is exactly this, is just how fragmented and fractured responsibility for sidewalks is within city governments. Now, this is especially true in big cities. So, as you said, Roger, in New York City, for example, we've got the Department of Transportation that, you know, arguably takes some of the lead and some of the aspects of the physical, you know, repairs and the physical state of the sidewalk. But you have sanitation, because we put our trash out on the sidewalk. You have environmental protection. You have various business licensing agencies and health code enforcement agencies for the restaurants and the shops that are doing sidewalk dining. You have mental health and hygiene and homeless services, fire, police. You know, I tell a brief anecdote in the book about if a Sidewalk Cafe wants to have a Campbell on the table at their restaurant, they not only need a permit from the various business licensing agencies, they also need a permit from the fire department to have that open Campbell on the table. And I'm not saying that's wrong. You know, that sounds like a good safety measure to me, too. But when you're trying to think from the perspective of that restaurant or that business or that residential property owner, the red tape, the sort of thicket of bureaucracy that I have to navigate, and I don't necessarily know from the start who's the right agency to go to, right? Because they all have this overlapping and multi-jurisdictional responsibility. Not only are there overlaps, there are also gaps, right? When you've got all of these different cooks in the kitchen, A, you have too much attention arguably on one thing, but maybe everyone thinks someone else is handling this aspect of the space, and it turns out nobody is, and it's fallen through the cracks, and no pun intended there. But, you know, there's this risk of both duplicative and under-enforcement. You know, what I want to see is more coordination, perhaps even more consolidation. One of the big arguments I make is for what I call a Department of Sidewalks, something and an agency in, especially in big cities, that would not add to the bureaucratic architecture, but streamline it, take over pieces of the sidewalk puzzle from all the other agencies that currently have some sort of toehold into it, and put it all in one place so that there'd be a one-stop shop for permits and regulation, and so that there'd be one set of officials who sort of have the 360 view on all of the uses, all of the things that are happening there, to make sure that they're being done in a coordinated and sort of mutually reinforcing fashion rather than a ultimately destructive fashion where each of the uses sort of undermines all the others.
2: You mentioned sanitation. Am I correct that you actually write in the book that they're finally going to make people in New York put their bags of trash into a container? If so, that's a really big step forward.
20: It's a huge step forward. It's, you know, New York City has finally joined the rest of the world in discovering that there exists such a thing as a garbage can. It's a remarkable invention. So, yes, we've already begun containerizing trash. Recycling will be next. Now, we have not quite yet gotten to the point of centralized containers like a lot of cities have, but that's something that I know that Mayor Mamdani has been working on. Mayor Adams was, you know, making some starts in that direction as well. So hopefully in the long run, that could be a real game changer for sidewalk life, especially it's the height of summer right now. It smells when it's really hot, right? So that could be a real game changer just in terms of life on the sidewalk being more pleasant. You know, at the same time, though, I want to be a little bit cautious. Those containers could also just take up space on the sidewalk. And that itself is another feature to be careful about in terms of where are those going to go? Is the sidewalk wide enough for it? Are we putting it at a spot on the block where we don't need that space for other things? You know, should it be put in a place where it can we can afford to have that space be taken up by a trash container without making the sidewalk inaccessible or unusable for other uses? Which naturally leads to the more politically controversial question of should those containers be on the sidewalk or should they be curbside in what is currently a parking space? Obviously, I think the answer is yes. That's exactly where they belong so that we could have our sidewalks be totally usable for everything else that we ask of them. But obviously, parking spaces are a hot button political issue here in New York City, as I'm sure they are in most cities.
0: Your discussion on vending on sidewalks is fantastic. Can you talk about the history of commerce on the sidewalk?
20: Yeah. So, you know, sidewalks have also been sites of commerce forever. People would sell fruits and vegetables, you know, meats, cheeses, sandwiches. You know, we have in New York City, the hot dog vendors, the pretzel vendors, the, you know, hot nuts vendors. But that's been a thing for centuries as well. Now, it's always been politically controversial. A large part of the reason why is that a lot of vendors have, for most of American history, been immigrant populations, right? So in Los Angeles, for example, it was a lot of Asian immigrants, and a lot of the xenophobia and racism against those immigrant populations manifested in hostility to the vending. And so cities spend a lot of time trying to crack down on sidewalk vending to either require very expensive permits or to corral it into certain neighborhoods where, in the city's mind, quote unquote, belonged. Another source of hostility has been brick and mortar businesses that view the vendors as competition. Right. If I own a restaurant and there's a food truck that's, you know, allowed to be a vendor right on the sidewalk, that's, I view that as competition. Now, there's also a restaurant next door to me that's competition, too. But there's a different attitude toward that because at least they have a similar set of overhead costs, whereas the food truck doesn't. And so that's where I view it as competition. You know, now we also, it's less of the hostility now to vending comes from xenophobia toward immigrant populations, but there's a lot of vending done by unhoused individuals. And so a lot of the hostility toward vending and populations of people experiencing homelessness coalesce or at least intersect. Even if you could sort of take away the whatever the bigotry that might have motivated some of these concerns, these are still concerns in the same way that the trash bags are a concern, or that the

0: a question of where and how, not yes or no. And part of what I want to do is try to get not just government officials, but, you know, regular folks to see, as you were saying at the in the intro, Roger, that there is every issue of policy that, you know, might matter to an individual, that might matter to a city, has a sidewalk component to it. And conversely, regulating the sidewalk better helps us find solutions to so many other big picture problems.
1: You know, as you go through the book, you start thinking more about these different sort of potentially conflicting uses. For example, talk a little bit about sort of, we've talked about vendors, but they're also, sidewalks are being used by delivery persons. Sidewalks are being used by, as I was walking the streets in Europe last week, there were scooters on the street that you could, that were just left there for people to rent. How do you balance those conflicting use demands?
0: You know, and as you were saying before, right, there's a certain attitude toward vendors from, you know, neighboring businesses or property owners that's different than an attitude toward, quote unquote, commercial uses, right? And I mean sort of incorporated, fancy, high scale commercial uses. But at the same time, when my point is that they're actually the same thing, you know. So you've got companies like you were mentioning that do scooter rentals, Lime, Bird, Lyft scooters. In many cities, they, you know, people just leave the scooter on the sidewalk wherever they're done using it. And sometimes that's because the city has not regulated it to prohibit that kind of thing, or they haven't worked with the private company, or the private company hasn't worked with them to you know, make that happen, to have them be more organized. Some cities have been doing a better job. Boulder, Colorado, Lime is their sort of official scooter partner, and they have what they call Lime Groves, very clever, a sort of lime green painted rectangle on the sidewalk periodically where people are meant to park the scooter. And Lime uses sort of geofencing technology to make sure that the scooters are, in fact, put in those places by either penalizing or locking out users that don't park them in the appropriate place when they're done. So, you know, there are solutions to these sort of commercial clutter problems on the sidewalk. Cities and their private partners just need to, you know, do something about it and actually make those into law, or at least into the rules and terms and conditions of the thing. You know, the other thing you didn't mention is delivery robots. I think that's one of the biggest sort of hurdles for the future, for the near future, at least. More and more companies, whether it's, you know, food delivery, or, you know, Amazon had piloted them. So at FedEx, they have sort of shelved those pilots, but that those might come back. These are, you know, either remote controlled or autonomously driven robots that, you know, go down the sidewalk to make deliveries of food or packages. In theory, it's a great idea, but they take up space. They're, you know, especially on a narrow sidewalk, they can take up the entire width of the sidewalk. They don't always behave predictably. You know, all of the problems of any sort of autonomous technology at this stage, right? It can be a real problem for folks in wheelchairs if the robot gets stuck or stopped because they can't navigate around it in the same way that, you know, a person on 2 feet might be able to. So there are some challenges, but you could also look at it as an opportunity, because cities, A, might need, as I was saying before, more information about the quality of their sidewalk network. And one effective way to get that is to partner with these delivery robot companies to do some of mapping of the terrain as they go about their deliveries. The company needs that information, too, to build a map for the robots to work with. It's not hard to share that information, at the same time gather data on where did the robot struggle with the elevation change or a pothole or something like that. And so cities might leverage the permit to operate in exchange for this kind of data sharing partnership. Cities could go further and, you know, charge the companies for the privilege of having that permit and operating, and then use the revenue from that permitting fee into sidewalk maintenance. So, you know, I think there are a lot of ways that cities can look at these, you know, commercial outfits, these, especially the ones, you know, piloting new technology, use them as opportunities to try to get something that the city needs, rather than just as either something to ban or something to just sort of let do its thing with no regulation, no oversight.
2: Okay, so you address issues like ADA compliance.

0: We just mentioned the wheelchair and the robot, disabled persons access, homelessness, outdoor dining. Has ADA advanced sidewalk accessibility? And what are the obstacles or failures if it hasn't?
1: Yeah, so yes and no. You know, the ADA is an enormous legislative achievement that really can't be undersold, but it's, by its terms, limited, right? So one of the things that the... Well, let's start from the beginning. One of the things that the ADA says is that the cost of compliance, the cost of building accessible facilities can, in some circumstances, be a justification for not doing it. And in other circumstances, it's not a justification. In that first category, where cost is a permissible legal justification for not achieving accessibility, that's where you see a lot of failures to achieve accessibility, because it is true that sidewalks are expensive. Sidewalk repairs are expensive. Sidewalk accessibility is expensive. And cities, you know, cities everywhere, budgets are tight. And there's a lot of things that we need to spend money on, or at least want to spend money on. And sometimes you can see, I can see, where a city does run into a legitimate obstacle to achieving accessibility. So at the same time, cities do overstate this quite a bit. And sometimes once they get sued, magically they find the money and the work gets done. You know, I have been told, I have heard off the record from some officials that sometimes they even, I don't want to say welcome the lawsuit, but there's a political benefit to the lawsuit because it gives the city officials some cover to spend the money on the accessibility changes that need to happen and not other things that, you know, their voters might want to prioritize. And so, you know, I cautiously, I guess, want to say, file those lawsuits. You might even have a sort of receptive city on there, or at least not a very unhappy city on the other end. But regardless, you know, these are your rights. And so you should file these lawsuits to advance and protect your rights, right? And hopefully get the changes that need to be made. The thing that I am most concerned about when it comes to accessibility is not just the attention to the physical terrain of the sidewalk. You know, I think folks are sort of pretty attuned to curb cuts, and we need to have curb cuts that are at a good slope and that are safe. And that's true and correct. And I think that's where a lot of the progress has been made. But too often I have seen examples of pristine, beautiful, smooth curb cuts at the corner, and then a totally rocky, chopped up, uneven sidewalk beyond it. That's also an accessibility problem, and perhaps even a bigger one. And even beyond the terrain, there's all those other uses, right? So sidewalk dining, I think, is a really great thing, but it limits the width of the sidewalk. And like I was saying before, if you're not careful about where you put the trash receptacle and the dining permitted space and the advertising sign and the lamppost and the bus stop, suddenly there's not enough room left for anyone to get through, especially folks with disabilities. Now, the ADA doesn't allow that, right? There are rules about this kind of thing to require a certain width for passage. But with all these uses taking place, and some of them being not permanent uses, it can sort of be very easy for violations to slip through the cracks. And that's goes back to my bigger point earlier about we got to be more careful about not letting things slip through the cracks. And that's, again, because we need someone who can look at all of those uses rather than take them one at a time.
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0: If you're just tuning in, we're speaking with author Michael Pollack about his new book, Sidewalk Nation. Now, where does the law stand on homeless living on the sidewalks?
1: You know, so that's obviously a major policy issue in so many cities and towns, and it's a major policy issue in a bunch of different directions. You know, there's obviously folks who just are and have antipathy toward homeless populations. There's folks on the other, you know, end of the spectrum that, you know, just want things to be better for them. And, you know, I count myself among the latter. I really want things to be better. The question is, how do we do that, right? How do we make things be better, not just for those populations, but for everyone else who is trying to make use of the sidewalk? And sort of as I was saying before, folks sleeping on it or living on it are another use that, you know, again, is not implausibly appropriate, but takes up space and has these sort of negative spillover effects for other uses. And so it's just like any other use. We need to think about, where does it belong? How do we regulate it? Under what conditions? And so on. And as I was saying before about parking, you know, similar kind of thing here. We need to think bigger about the intersection between all different policy choices and these sort of sidewalk effects. I think too often cities and towns think of homelessness as a sidewalk problem, and therefore the solution is remove them from the sidewalk, right? And remove them where? Often into jail. And policing as a solution to homelessness doesn't work, hasn't worked, and therefore we shouldn't really have that be our primary approach anymore. I'm for doing things that work, and I'm for not doing things that don't work. And this, we've tried this for decades, hasn't seemed to be very effective. But when you think about what other policy choices could we make that would address this problem and contribute to more vibrant sidewalk life, or at least safer sidewalk life, well, one of them is building more housing. Right? Building not just more affordable housing, but more supportive housing, more mental health housing, more drug treatment housing. And doing these things requires making some changes to other areas of law, like zoning law. This is a separate and, you know, now a very big conversation in a lot of cities, is revisiting what have been very restrictive zoning rules that only allow very low density housing or even only single family housing in large portions of cities and towns. You know, we have an affordability crisis in this country at all levels of the economy. You know, everyone is struggling right now to buy groceries and afford a place to live. And building more supply is the best way of lowering the price. And that's going to be valuable for everybody. But that has an effect far, you know, the farther down the income chain that you go. And if you really are thoughtful and careful about building housing, not just affordable market rate housing, but housing that is geared toward this particular population, that can have a lot of benefits for the entire community, right? It gets that population off the streets into stable housing that's safer and better and healthier for them. And it solves the problem of the sidewalk that we were talking about. So, you know, Denver has made some very good strides in this regard. The mayor has this House 1000 program that he's, you know, been re-upping to expand the supply of not just what we call affordable housing, but tiny homes, accessory to dwelling units or ADUs, right? Other forms of housing that could really be accessible to and achievable by this population that could really, you know, have these broader systemic effects on the homeless population and on the city at large.
4: You know, you talked a few minutes ago about this image of a pristine curb cut leading to a rocky sidewalk. As I was reading the first part of the book, one of the things that struck me that I hadn't really thought about was the variance in width and the variance in nature of sidewalks. And you talk about something called a Hollywood sidewalk, which, as I understand it, is not, in fact, very glamorous.
1: That's right. You know, so sidewalks, a sidewalk is not a sidewalk everywhere, right? They vary in quality, in width, in terrain. Or even in this extreme example, perhaps, is it even a sidewalk at all? So the Hollywood sidewalk is something that I encountered in Denver. No one could really explain to me where the name came from, why it's called a Hollywood sidewalk. I don't really have a good answer to that. But it's not really a sidewalk in my mind. It is a glorified curb, right? It is a slightly wider curb, and it's usually on an angle. And what it does is it helps with snow melt and runoff and drainage, right? It sort of angles the water into the gutter and out to a storm drain, and that's great. But it doesn't really function as a sidewalk in the sense of being a flat, even place that a person could walk or roll a wheelchair or do anything else for that matter. And so, you know, when you think about, okay, does my block have a sidewalk? It's sort of, the question's deeper than that. It's, okay, what kind of sidewalk does my block have? Is it functional in this place? You know, and in some places in Denver, the Hollywood sidewalk is doing its job. And there, you know, much more isn't really needed. It's a very low traffic area. There's not a lot of people walking around or cars driving around. It's pretty safe to walk in the street. And it's fine. You know, there's not a lot of commerce happening. It works fine. In other parts of the city, that would be wholly inappropriate for the demands being put on the space there. So this is, again, my point about we need to be very context specific. One size fits all rules about, you know, every part of every city has to have sidewalks be the same. No, there should be some minimum standards, especially for accessibility. But other than that, we do need to be careful about making things be appropriate for the particular space, the particular topography, as well as whatever the sort of culture and economy and uses are in that place.
4: We've talked a bit in the last few minutes about the benefits of sidewalks, how they contribute to life, how they are a vehicle for commerce. Have you done any analysis of the costs, the economic costs of failing to have sidewalks? In other words, the other side of the other half of the glass, which might be half full.
1: It's such a great point, you know, because we talk all the time about, oh, it would be so expensive to install this sidewalk. It would be so expensive to have it be repaired and taken care of well. You know, and all of that, it's true. That thing, you know, things cost money. You know, I talk in the book about where that money might come from. But I think you make a really important point. Doing nothing also has costs, right? It's not the case that having bad sidewalks is free or contributes money to a community. Rather, it deprives the community of the economic opportunities of, you know, whether it's sidewalk dining or vending. It deprives the community of window shopping, you know, that the sort of happenstance kinds of commerce or just human interaction that take place. And it lowers property values. You know, there is plenty of data that indicates that not just in the sort of coastal cities where everyone likes to walk, but nationwide, homes with access to walkable communities net a premium on the housing market. Redfin has a walk score on every home for sale, and homes with higher walk scores sell for more money. I've read recent survey data suggesting that close to 80% of Americans say that they want to live in a more walkable community. And almost all of those people further report that they are willing to pay more for it. So depriving people, not offering a walkable community, is depriving people something that not only they want, but that they're willing to pay for. Mm. So we're leaving money on the table here as communities, and to invest in our sidewalk infrastructure would not only improve the business environment, but would also raise property values, therefore raise property tax revenue, and enable cities to have more resources to not only pour back into their sidewalks, but into so many other, you know, critical civic functions.
0: I want to go back to the beginning where sidewalks were around 1,000 years ago. Now, there weren't cars. Maybe there were horses. Mm-hmm. Running around, why would you need a sidewalk instead of a big open dirt road?
1: Well, so one of the problems of the sidewalk when there were no cars was the horses, because, you know, compared to horses, cars are in some ways a whole lot cleaner. You know, there's horse waste on the streets. And, you know, if you read your history of, you know, the early America, you know, cholera and, you know, stagnant water running on the gutter. The sidewalk was a place to stand where you weren't standing in all of that muck, right? Now, to your point, though, people weren't really using them very much at the beginning to get from place to place. They were often viewed primarily as an amenity for a particular property, right? So this saloon or this house would have a sidewalk in front of it so that once a person, you know, hitched up their horse, they could get out, stand on the sidewalk instead of in the muck, and then enter that building. And that history of the sidewalk being so closely associated with a benefit for that property is probably where we get a lot of the legacy of the property owner responsibility for the sidewalk, right? Is that it was initially a thing that owner benefited from, and so it made sense in some way for them to be the one to take care of it. It's just that it's been hundreds of years since that's really been what our sidewalks have been for.
0: Yeah.
1: And the law hasn't caught up to that.
4: You know, you touched on something that I never really thought about, many things that I never really thought about. But one in particular was, I'm reading along and all of a sudden there's this discussion, I think it was in New Orleans, about the relationship between sidewalks, tree cover, and climate change. Can you talk a little bit about that one?
1: Yeah, so this is something that is especially acute in New Orleans and Florida, other parts of our country that are really low-lying, but parts of it are problems everywhere. So trees are great. Trees are pretty. They provide shade, which cools the street and cools the sidewalk and makes it a healthier and better place to be. Trees oxygenate the community, which is also really important for health and just enjoyment of being outside. But trees are bad for sidewalks because they have roots, and those roots, as they grow bigger, lift up the concrete, crack the concrete, and cause a lot of inaccessibility and just trip hazards, right? That's a problem everywhere. New Orleans has a whole other degree of this problem because, A, they have these huge, very old trees. It's a big part of what New Orleans is sort of famous for. But at the same time, as they have the tree roots that are lifting up the sidewalk, the city is sinking into the Gulf. And so as the subsidence sort of eats away at the terrain underneath the sidewalk and the trees push the sidewalk up, you just get this increasing gap between the ground and the sidewalk as the ground falls and the sidewalk is lifted. And it makes these trip hazards and this unevenness that much more dramatic. Now, the climate change part of it all is, you know, as we all know, New Orleans faces a lot of severe weather, hurricanes, flooding, and that's being amplified and increased with climate change. To keep the city from flooding, there's a very complex system of levees and pumps that remove water out of the city and pump it into Lake Pontchartrain. But those pumps, as they pump out the groundwater beneath the city, further contribute to the subsidence of the city, right? It's like the city sitting on a sponge, and when the sponge is full, it's taller and it can hold the city up, but that's bad because the sponge gets saturated and then there's flooding. So the city needs to constantly wring out the sponge to absorb more water, but every time they wring out the sponge gets smaller and the city sinks down. And so they're caught between this, you know, push and pull of we need to keep the city dry, but we also need to keep the city afloat. And every measure they do to keep it dry makes it harder to keep it afloat. Now, that's obviously a huge policy problem and environmental problem with so many implications. The sidewalk is just one of them, right? But it's a very visible one, right? You walk around, you drive around, you can see it. And I think, you know, we need to have these visible reminders of what is at stake here and what the forces we're contending with are. And so, you know, sidewalks in small ways can help us actually fight climate change. They can provide us, if they're designed right, with more absorbent surfaces. If you sort of fold in trees and plants and rock and gravel to absorb stormwater, they can be really valuable in that respect. To the extent they promote walkability, they can also just cut down our reliance on fossil fuel emitting cars and things like that. But they're also a sort of canary in the coal mine of the climate crisis, right? Seeing the ways that the sidewalks are collapsing or breaking in a city like New Orleans reminds us just how vulnerable we are to these forces.
4: Before we go, I know that you referred earlier in the interview to what you would like to see in terms of what I would call a unified regulatory structure for sidewalks. Talk a little bit more about how you would fix this problem.
1: Yeah, so, you know, I want to bring all of the private responsibility out of private hands and into government hands. So I want to put folks like you and me out of the sidewalk management and sidewalk maintenance business. I don't think we're very good at it. We certainly can't afford to do it all the same and all equally well. So I want to have that be a government responsibility, like I was saying, just like the roads are. And just like Denver and Ithaca and other places have been making that move, Lexington, Kentucky, another one recently. And then within government, I want to streamline what we already have. So consolidate all of these sort of spread out regulatory functions into one home where property owners and business owners, they know exactly who they have to talk to, who they need to apply to permits, who they need to apply to for permits. This is a one-stop shop for them. And on the other side, where there's one agency that really can take that wide-angle lens, see all of the uses of the space, all of the competing forces that shape it, and that's accountable for managing it. You know, one of the things that's, I think, a problem right now is folks don't really know who's to blame for sidewalk problems, because the answer is often a lot of different people. And I think it would be really valuable if folks knew which commissioner was the sidewalks person. Then they would be able to demand more, expect more, hold government more accountable. And ultimately, that's how we can get a much better sidewalk for all of us and for all the uses we put on it.
4: The book is Sidewalk Nation: The Life and Law of America's Most Overlooked Resource. We've had the pleasure of speaking with Professor Michael Pollack this morning. Thanks so much for spending time with us.
1: Thank you, guys.
4: We'll be right back after this.
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0: We'd like to say thank you to all our listeners for joining us this morning. We appreciate you. And a big thank you to our sponsors, Columbus Pacific Development with Pendry Residences, San Francisco Design, and America First Credit Union.
4: We'd also like to thank our guests. Today we got to speak with Michael Pollack. He's the author of Sidewalk Nation. And we'd like to ask our listeners, if there's a book or a topic that you'd like us to explore, please email us, mountainmoney@kpcw.org. 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
6: Live from NPR News in Washington, I'm Nora Rahm. Iran has denied negotiations with the U.S. to end the war are ongoing, contradicting President Trump's weekend announcement that talks will start today. This comes as Trump backed off from threats to strike Iran once more. NPR's Hildil Al-Shelchi reports.
7: The Iranian Foreign Ministry said that it was only holding talks with Oman about temporarily reopening the Strait of Hormuz and denied any direct talks with the United States. Iranian state media quoted the foreign ministry spokesman as saying that Iran was not hosting or sending any delegations for negotiations. This comes as President Trump walked back a threat to strike Iran over the weekend, saying that there was an imminent deal. Trump had posted online that the, quote, perimeters of a deal were reached to reopen the Strait of Hormuz and end Iran's nuclear capabilities. Iran did not confirm the statement. Hadil Al-Shalchi, NPR News, Istanbul.
6: European Union countries plan to meet tomorrow over the crisis that unfolded in Ceuta, Spain, days ago, when tens of thousands of migrants rushed in from Morocco. The incident has exacerbated deep divisions on migration and travel privileges among EU governments, as Terry Schultz reports.
8: EU ambassadors will hold a video conference as the bloc grapples with deep differences of opinion on how to respond to the sudden surge of migrants rushing through the land and sea borders between Morocco and the Spanish exclave of Ceuta. 22 prime ministers asked for the meeting of ministers in a letter to EU leaders calling for a strengthening of resolve and measures to combat what they termed uncontrolled mass crossings and the instrumentalization of migration. Spanish Prime Minister Pedro Sanchez has written Brussels a letter of his own criticizing those who called for Spain to be suspended from the EU agreement on passport-free travel. Sanchez noted not one of the unauthorized migrants made it through Spain, and almost all were quickly returned. For NPR News, I'm Terry Schultz in Brussels.
6: At least 60,000 people have been forced from their homes in and around Spokane, Washington, because of three wildfires that are burning out of control. They've already destroyed at least 600 homes, businesses, and other structures. Spokane Mayor Lisa Brown says that nearly half the county's population are in neighborhoods that are at risk.
9: For the time being, we have both our downtown convention center and we have backup centers. People are not completely surprised. We have had fires before, just not of this magnitude. So there is a massive relief effort already underway. But I'm sorry to report that the winds have shifted and the fires are not contained at this point.
6: No deaths have been reported. The fires are among dozens burning across the western U.S. On Wall Street this hour, the Dow is up 516 points. This is NPR News. A new Trump administration policy is now in effect for people who want to come to the U.S. It requires those from 50 countries, mostly in Africa, to pay bonds as much as $20,000 to apply for a visa. U.S. officials say they want to discourage people from overstaying. Critics say it could put visiting the U.S. beyond the reach of people in lower-income countries. The Lumbee of eastern North Carolina won federal recognition as a tribe last year, but that may not meet their most pressing need, health care. Andrew Jones with our partner KFF Health News reports.
10: Robeson County, in the heart of old tobacco country, is where most of the tribe live. For years, the region's had the worst health in the state. Andrea Blackburn is a Lumbee family physician. She says the people she treats will just get sicker if nothing changes.
11: They're not getting better because we just don't have the resources or the grant money to help.
10: Federal recognition opens the door to health care delivered through the Indian Health Service. But that agency is so underfunded and so understaffed that change may not be enough. Some Lumbee thought building a casino could make up for what the federal government can't fund, but that idea was voted down. Now, better health care is in limbo.
6: Andrew Jones with our partner KFF Health News. The military government in Myanmar released a statement today that detained former leader Aung San Suu Kyi met with a representative of the International Committee of the Red Cross. She hasn't been seen in public since 2021 when the army seized power from her civilian government. I'm Nora Rahm, NPR News in Washington.
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13: 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I'm Kenny V, and we got a quick update on traffic. There's a crash closing both directions of SR 32 at MP8 west of Rockcliffe Road, Francis area. Expect delays and use an alternate route if possible. It seems pretty backed up on UDOT. And so far, we're off to a kind of cool morning at 71 degrees over here in the Park City Municipal. And it's going to kind of stay around that area for most of the day, maybe get up to the lower 80s. And it's looking that same way for most of the week, is going to be the mid-80s to the higher 80s once we get towards the weekend. There's a bit of smoke out there today, so be aware of that if you are susceptible to having lung issues. And Heber Valley is looking somewhat similar there to 69 degrees Fahrenheit right now, going up to 93 degrees Fahrenheit as a high. And their area is smoky as well, and it's going to be staying around that 92, 93 area for most of the week, and going to be rising as well towards the end to 96 and 99 at the weekends. We got some good layout of music coming towards y'all today. We're going to start off with a quick spot block from our sponsors and then going into Just Like Heaven by The Cure. 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

0: That was Honey by The Lone Below. It is currently 10:15. That means it's time for our PSA of this hour. On the next This Green Earth, Claire and Seth revisit some in-depth conversations they've had on wildfires and water. First, we hear from anthropologist and woodland firefighter Jordan Thomas, who shares more about his experiences fighting wildfires and his book, When It All Burns, Fighting Fire in a Transformed World. Then, they revisit the discussion with executive director of Glen Canyon Institute, who talks about the rapid ecological recovery emerging in formerly flooded canyons. For decades, Glen Canyon lay submerged beneath the waters of Lake Powell, but as reservoir levels have fallen more than 170 feet over the past quarter century, a surprising transformation is taking place. That's on next of This Green Earth, this Tuesdays in the 9 a.m. hour slot right here on KPCW. Don't miss it. And we got another great spot of music coming up, leading with My Baby and the Band, followed by some Purple Haze, Jimi Hendrix Experience. Before we get into that awesomeness, here's a quick word from our sponsors.
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That was Purple Haze by the world famous Jimi Hendrix. We got You Got to Lose by the Black Keys coming up next, followed by Cupid with Jack Johnson playing. 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I'm Kenny V, and let's keep rocking and rolling.

0: It is, in fact, our time for the Lost and Found Hour. Here we are at KPCW. First off, we got Rich Wyman, who has lost his iPad in a Black Otter case on the 10th of July in the Velvet Room on Main Street. If you can give Rich a call at 435-714-9885 if you have found said iPad with the Black Otter case. Cheryl Powers has found a white male large breed friendly dog, most likely Pyrenees mixed with a lab. They turned him into Summit County Animal Control. You can call Animal Control at 435-336-3985 if you are missing your dog. They found them around the rail trail area near the bridge overpass after the Wanship entrance. And lastly, Susan Clough has lost a key for a Fox rental car. They lost it over in the Whole Foods Park City area. If you could give Susan a call at 650-520-6419. Again, this is our Lost and Found segment of the hour. Happens on the 30 of the hour every hour. If you have lost anything or found anything, give us a holler over here at KPCW. We'll do our best to help you track it down or get you to the right place. And if you are tuning in, you can send me your request for any song that you have. Otherwise, I have a great lineup planned for you for the next couple hours. But if you feel like sending in a request my way, give us a holler at 435-655-8255. You can call or text. That is 435-655-8255. I'm Kenny V, and before we get into our next block of music, going off with Go Your Own Way by Fleetwood Mac, we got a quick word from our sponsors.
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0: And before we get into our next block of music, I would like to give you a heads up that traffic seems to be clear somewhere in most of the areas here in town. There's traffic. The construction is still going on, and there is still major traffic over in the State Road 32 heading over to Francis from behind the Jordanelle Reservoir. So keep that in mind for your travel plans, people. Here's Go On Your Way by Fleetwood Mac.

0: That was Dancing in the Streets by the Grateful Dead. We appreciate any and all requests. It is currently 10:43. We're going to get into our PSA a little early with Nuzzles & Co. Gala on the 8th of August. Calling all animal lovers, the rescue dogs, cats, and farm animals of Nuzzle & Co. Pet Rescue and Adoption delightedly invite you to the best evening of the summer, the Nuzzles Gala. This year's event is generously hosted by the Pendrell Hotel in Park City, with cocktail hour and a silent auction on the shaded open-air plaza, followed by a delicious diner inside. Mm-hmm. Of course, a rescue puppy snuggle lounge will keep the cuteness factor strong all night long. Grab a date and a whole table of guests and make a night of it. Everyone loves a good time for the greatest cause of all, the true love that rescue animals bring to the world. Put it in your calendar and head over to nuzzlesandco.org to buy your tickets today. They're a great cause around here. I've always gotten my dogs from Nuzzles & Co., and I love my boy Max. We greatly appreciate y'all listening to KPCW. And before we get into our next block of music, leading off with Gotta Have Ya by Matt Kearney, here's a quick word from our sponsors.
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That was Another Brick in the Wall by Pink Floyd. Sorry for the quick cutoff. But we're going into Picking Dragon's Pockets by Modest Mouse, followed by our very own local legend, Rich Wineman. Sorry about that, with Angel. 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I'm Kenny V. Let's keep rolling.

0: Wake up to the Marketplace Morning Report every weekday during Morning Edition in the local news hour here on KPCW. 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
2: 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If it's smart enough, it can play us. It is currently the top of the hour at 11 a.m., not 11 p.m. Sorry, I'm getting little mixed up here. Make sure that you're being a little wary of the weather out today. It is pretty clear, but it is somewhat smoky. We got most of our fires under control around Utah. Some of them are still ablaze down in the southern area, as well as bearing in mind that we are quite fortunate to not be either Washington or Oregon or even Montana. Their fires have been ablazing and many acres have been burnt down. But hey, from that, you're going to have many super blooms and there will be much beautiful nature coming in too after that resurrection. And we'd like to thank y'all for listening here at KPCW. I am Kenny V, and I thank y'all for tuning into my segment. I'm going to be here for the next hour. And before we get into our next segment of music, we're going to have NPR taking it off here shortly. Again, thank you for listening to KPCW. I'm Kenny V.

0: The KPCW Noon Report keeps you informed every day. If you miss the morning news and interviews, you can still find out what's happening in our great community. So keep it right here for all the local news, weather, and information from our news team, and listen like a local.
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5: That is right. 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I'm Kenny V. We got our PSA for the hour. Tune in to The Mountain Life this Wednesday at 9 a.m. This week, Michael Dowling highlights a different side of leadership, one where many great leaders unfortunately go unseen. He'll discuss in his new book, The Unlikely Leader, which breaks down the bias that keeps capable people from getting the recognition and promotion they deserve. Then Dr. Beth Ricchinati, author of The Braided Prescription, will share how weekly rituals of braiding challah transformed her health and how she rediscovered seven traditional practices that offer great benefits for our modern lives. That's the Mountain Life this Wednesday in the 9 a.m. hour slot right here on KPCW. And coming up next, we got some local artist, Kate Chanson, who's actually performing today at 1:30 p.m. at the Park City Senior Center. We also got Nathan Spencer at the Apres Pendry playing at 5 p.m. today. And Opera Around the World, Austria and the Alps, playing at the Grand Valley Bank, presents Opera Around the World free music at 6:30 p.m. Get out there and get listening to what our awesome state has to offer musically. Now we're getting into it. Better This Time with Kate Chanson.

That was Rein Me In by Sam Fender and Olivia Dean. And we're going to go into Subterranean Homesick Blues by Bob Dylan next. But before we go into that, I got a quick traffic update. Over on SR32, right behind Jordanelle, that is finally cleared up if you're heading out that way, so you are in luck. The rest of traffic seems to be flowing smoothly. It's a little congested over here in the Park City area due to the amounts of construction we have, but we are grateful for those men and women out there helping fix our roads and add a readjustment to our infrastructure that is needed. The traffic out in Fruitland is still looking kind of horrendous, with lots of blockages and slowages, if not even standstills in certain areas after the Strawberry Reservoir. So plan ahead. Up next, we got Bob Dylan. I'm Kenny V, and you're listening to KPCW.

0: That was good old Bob Dylan. It is currently 11:30 a.m., and that means it is time for our Lost and Found segment of this hour. We got Dan Obradovich, who has lost an outdoor research sun hat over on the Wooden Shoe Park over in Peoa. If you find said hat, give Dan a call at 801-866-6463. Jamie Bowen has lost a white cloth glove with tiny pearl beads. It is a right-handed glove. They lost it near the KPCW office and parking lot garage. If you can give Jamie a call at 406-671-5375. If you have found her glove. And Janine Shaw has still not found her POC sunglasses with the white arms. Lower third on, and they were lost on the lower third of Jenny's Trail. And that is located over in the PCMR area. If you find said POC sunglasses, give Janine a call or a text at 989-277-2904. And this is our Lost and Found segment. If you have lost it or found it, give us a holler and we'll help get it right back to its owner the best that we can. Keep tuning in here at KPCW. And before we get into our next segment of music, here's a quick word from our sponsors. We got Zach Bryant coming up next.
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south. They won't understand the words that are pouring from your mouth. Don't stop going south, 'cause they'll let you scream your music. Be on

That was Sweater Weather by no other than The Neighborhood. Before that, we had Heading South by Zach Bryan, who's actually performing here in Utah on the 7th of August. So keep your eyes out for that if you are a Zach Bryan fan. And traffic seems to be flowing here right now, but it's surely to pick up around lunchtime, which is just right around the corner. So be prepared with that, and what we got coming up next is Beverly Hills by Weezer. Enjoy.

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2: 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And I'd like to remind y'all to drink some water and get up and do some stretching if need be, because your body will approve and appreciate it. We're getting into our PSA segment of the hour, and this is my final segment in the next 15 minutes. I got a good lineup prepared for you. But first, let's get into our PSA. The Utah Olympic Park Freestyle Show featuring the Flying Aces, the Fridays and Saturdays. 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These athletes also showcase their skills for the public in the Flying Aces All-Stars freestyle shows on Friday and Saturdays at 6 p.m., which pack a punch, showcasing the athletes' high-flying acrobatics into the pool. This thrilling showcase displays tricks and other snazzy routines you won't see anywhere else. 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To learn more about the freestyle show and claim your tickets, visit UtahOlympicLegacy.org. My flyer days are over, but y'all should go out there and check it out. We got a bunch of talented athletes that'll know what they're doing, and it is quite exuberating and enthralling to see and witness. Before we get into our next bit, I would like to thank y'all for your time today here at KPCW and letting me titillate your earways. We're going to California with Led Zeppelin right here on KPCW.

was People Get Old by Lori McKenna. Make sure you love your loved ones while you got them. And coming up next, we got Different Kind of Love by Young the Giant, followed by favorite song of OAR. You are listening to KPCW. Keep it rocking and rolling. Stay classy.

0: That was Favorite Song by Of a Revolution. 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If it's smart enough, it will play us. I'm Kenny V, and that's all I got for this hour and segment that I have. Well, we greatly appreciate all the time of our listeners. And I got Jay Fu coming up next after me. But before we get into the man, the myth, the legend himself, we're going to have MPR popping off here real quick. 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
1: Live from NPR News in Washington, I'm Nora Rahm. Two key Republican senators on the Judiciary Committee are dropping their objections to advance the nomination of Acting Attorney General Todd Blanche. NPR's Claudia Grisales reports that could clear the way for Blanche's nomination to reach the Senate floor.
2: The Republican members of the Senate Judiciary Committee say they lifted their objections after Acting Attorney General Todd Blanche issued a written order rescinding a $1.8 billion anti-weaponization fund. John Cornyn of Texas and Tom Tillis of North Carolina, who were both in their final terms, say the order also limits the scope of a tax immunity provision that's part of a broader government deal for President Trump reached earlier this year. While the move could clear the way for Blanche's nomination to head to the Senate floor, it's unclear if Blanche has secured enough votes there for his confirmation. Some legal experts have also raised concern over the deal's validity since Trump and other defendants have not signed off on the order. Claudia DeSalis, NPR News.
1: Iran says it's holding talks with Oman to temporarily open the critical waterway in the Persian Gulf known as the Strait of Hormuz. The Iranian Foreign Ministry denied there were any talks held with the United States, contrary to President Trump's weekend announcement that negotiations would begin today. NPR's Hadil El-Shelchi reports.
3: The Iranian Foreign Ministry said that Iran and Oman had exchanged plans for possible passageways for ships as they negotiate temporarily opening the Strait of Hormuz. The Iranian Foreign Ministry spokesperson Ismail Baqai said that the countries were considering what he called an intermediate route between them. Iran has blockaded the strait since the beginning of the war, and Baqai said that it would not fully reopen it unless the U.S. agrees to end military strikes and to end a U.S. naval blockade on Iranian ports. Baqai also denied that there were any direct talks with the United States. Hadil Al-Shalchi, NPR News, Istanbul.
1: A new survey suggests that U.S. factories are adding workers for the first time in almost 3 years. NPR's Scott Horsley reports the news comes just days ahead of the closely watched July employment report.
4: The survey of manufacturing managers shows factory activity continued to expand in July for the seventh month in a row, with both new orders and production picking up steam. Susan Spence, who oversees the monthly survey for the Institute for Supply Management, says that growth is finally translating into more factory jobs.
5: The big headline this month, in my opinion, employment. Finally into expansion, first time in 33 months.
4: Government figures show U.S. factories have lost nearly 275,000 jobs during that period. We'll get the latest manufacturing headcount from the Labor Department on Friday. Scott Horsley, NPR News, Washington.
1: You are listening to NPR News in Washington. It appears the West Jet strike is over. Flight attendants at Canada's second largest airline walked off the job yesterday, forcing the cancellation of hundreds of flights. The union sought pay for workers from the time they check in until they check out, instead of mostly just for the time the plane is in motion. The tentative agreement must still be ratified by union members. Mauricio Pochettino, the coach of the U.S. men's national soccer team, has signed a new contract to return as coach. He'll lead the team through the next FIFA World Cup in 2030. NPR's Becky Sullivan has more.
6: Pochettino was first hired by U.S. Soccer in 2024 to help right the ship of the men's national team in time for this summer's World Cup run. No coach of the U.S. men's team had ever had a resume like his. He transformed the Premier League team Tottenham Hotspur, where he helped develop the striker Harry Kane into a superstar. Then he went on a stint at Chelsea and the French club PSG. With the U.S., Pochettino had to do a hard reset, trying out more than 60 players over the year and a half running up to the World Cup. Ultimately, the men's team won 3 games at the World Cup, their most ever, before losing to Belgium 4-1 in the round of 16. In a statement, Pochettino said he hopes he can make a, quote, lasting impact on the team and the sport of soccer in the U.S. Becky Sullivan, NPR News.
1: At the box office, Spider-Man Brand New Day made history in its first weekend. It brought in $355 million in ticket sales, the second biggest North American opening after Avengers Endgame, which opened with $357 million. The web-slinging crime fighter took in another $572 million overseas. I'm Nora Rahm, NPR News in Washington.
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11: 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It's 12:06. You are listening to the KPCW Noon Report on this Monday, August 3rd. I'm Grace Dorfler. It is 78 degrees, mostly clear skies in Park City at the moment, although it's a little hazy out there. There appears to be some smoke in the area. The high this afternoon will be 84 degrees, and you will continue to see areas of smoke through the rest of the day and into tomorrow. In the Heber Valley, it's 81 degrees and sunny with a high of 93. Some smoke may be visible there as well. It's going to be a hot week again in the Wasatch Back. Highs will be in the mid to upper 80s in Park City with sunshine in the forecast. And in the Heber Valley, highs will be in the low to mid 90s for the rest of the week. There's a lot of construction out there, especially in Summit County. I'm not seeing too many slowdowns to report across the region. You might see a little bit of a slowdown on northbound 224 around the Bobsled Boulevard area. But apart from that, nothing too major to report on the traffic front. I'll let you know if that changes. Turning now to some local news. People's Health Clinic is at an impasse with Summit County staff over office space at Round Valley. KPCW's Connor Thomas reports another nonprofit is caught in the middle.
12: Summit County is opening its new Civic Center at Kimball Junction, the Peak Center, this fall. And some administrators at the Summit County Department of Health are relocating offices there, freeing up space at the Health Department building in Round Valley. The Peak is replacing the nearby Richens building, which is slated for demolition as early as next spring. But that will take away the space used by Jackie's Recovery Support Services, formerly known as Latino Behavioral Health Services. County Manager Shane Scott says the county must find space for Jackie's somewhere, and Round Valley is one option among others the county is considering.
13: We have an obligation with them and an agreement with Jackie's Recovery to provide that space. We can get out of that agreement if we so choose, but we currently have an agreement with them.
12: People's Health Clinic is fighting for the extra space in the Round Valley building, which it has shared with the County Health Department since it was built in 2009. A former director of People's Health, John Hanrahan, says the nonprofit has been meeting with county staff for months. The situation became public when the Summit County Council allowed him and current executive director Mari Lining to make a presentation at its Wednesday meeting. Lining says their nonprofit provides at no cost to patients over $7 million in medical services annually on a $3.8 million donor-funded budget with the help of Intermountain Health.
14: We have about 11,000 individuals who consider us their medical home. And these are the people who keep our town running.
12: The county leases the land from Intermountain Health, and that agreement lists People's Health Clinic as a sublessee. The nonprofit uses about 5,000 square feet right now, but is allowed to use up to 12,500. County staff have already given People's Health Clinic full-time access to two additional exam rooms and a conference room. It formerly shared those with the health department. But the nonprofit has its eye on a 1,200-square-foot space formerly used to administer the federal Women, Infants, and Children program. But that's a space that could allow Jackie's to expand its impact too, says Executive Director Javier Alegre.
15: We have experienced in high levels of demand, and we need to expand the space that we have at Regions. We are extremely thankful and grateful. It has been a life saver for us and for the clients that we serve. However, it is small.
12: Alegre says he feels caught in the middle between Summit County and People's Health Clinic, but he is glad the county wants to honor their agreement. Both he and Lining say they're advocating for their nonprofits and the people they help.
14: And I don't want this to be about us versus them. I think it's really a very different conversation entirely of what our county needs in terms of healthcare expansion.
12: There's overlap in the kinds of services both nonprofits and the county health department provide, and there's overlap in clientele. People's Health Clinic serves a greater number of people than Jackie's and does more than just mental health. But Alegre also says Jackie's services are culturally responsive, since most of its clients and staff are Latino immigrants. It's for county staff to decide what to do with the extra space at Round Valley, but Intermountain Health needs to sign off for new tenants to join the health building. Summit County is a financial supporter of KPCW. Connor Thomas, KPCW News.
11: 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The health department will host a second back-to-school booster clinic September 1st. 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We'll be back with more local news after this.
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11: It is 12:12. You are listening to the KPCW Noon Report. I'm Grace Dorfler. For 3 years, Heber's LGBTQ young people could find refuge at Encircle, but the home closed July 31st due to low attendance. Queer youth and their families are seeking ways to create new safe spaces. When the LGBTQ Resource Center announced it was opening a location in Heber, Jim Judd and his kids were involved from the start.
17: The whole idea behind the Encircle program was just such a life-saving, game-changing event for our kids.
11: His youngest came out in middle school, and the family would make the long drive to Encircle Provo at least once a week to find support and community. Once the Heber home opened in 2023, Judd's kids were there almost every day.
17: You know, life is complex for a kid navigating the LGBT world, and there's not a lot of places. School can be tough. Church can be tough. Neighborhoods can be tough. And the Encircle home was just this place, a gathering place.
11: The home offered therapy, game nights, community meals, programs for parents, and drop-in hours. Along with Provo, Encircle also has locations in Salt Lake City, Ogden, and St. George. Encircle announced at the beginning of July that while need exists, it was closing the Heber home July 31st because of low attendance and engagement. The decision has devastated some community members. Cherry Jones is a longtime volunteer at Encircle. He says that apart from the high school's Gay Straight Alliance, there were no other resources for queer kids in the Heber Valley.
18: These kiddos, like, literally don't even have a safe space. Like, yeah, the GSA exists, but that's only during the school year and only when it's, like, club meeting time. while what they really need is a safe space to go, like throughout the day or like after school.
11: Jones says they felt betrayed by Encircle's decision to close the home. Janessa Judd, one of Jim Judd's adult children, says although Heber might see fewer visitors than locations like Provo or Salt Lake City, Encircle was still a lifeline for many kids. Janessa Judd experienced how hard it can be to grow up queer in Wasatch County, and they say things are worse for their younger brother and his friends.
18: Whether it's a kid like yelling slurs at them or threatening or like in the parking lot like swerving their cars to like, I don't know if they're actually trying or just pretending, but like to hit them. It's just, it's pretty rough for all of them.
11: They are fundraising to create a new safe space in the valley. Their goal is eventually to secure a physical space, but in the meantime, they're working on other programming. Colleen Potter was Heber City's mayor when Encircle announced plans for the home in 2020. She also raised two LGBTQ children and says before Encircle, there were no resources in the community.
19: I'd known too many kids who struggled. I'd been to too many funerals and just knew that we needed some support and help in this valley for these sweet kids who didn't have the acceptance and, you know, people didn't have the understanding to know how to help them.
11: Research from the Trevor Project, an LGBTQ suicide prevention organization, shows over 40% of young queer Utahns seriously considered suicide in 2024. About half of those surveyed said home was an affirming space. Potter says for kids who didn't find acceptance at home, Encircle provided hope and positive role models. At the Heber House, guests could see pictures on the walls of successful queer people to look up to, like Elton John and Laverne Cox. Jim Judd calls the Heber Homes closure a significant loss.
15: I couldn't imagine our journey without Encircle, and to hear that that no longer will be a place for kids and families, it's devastating. It really is heartbreaking.
11: Encircle Heber bid farewell to the community with a goodbye gathering July 31st. If you or someone you know may be considering suicide, call or text 988 to reach the Suicide and Crisis Lifeline. LGBTQ young people can get crisis support from the Trevor Project by texting 678-678. 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
11: It is 12:17. 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The Park City Senior Center celebrated 50 years Thursday. KPCW's Christine Weller reports members appreciate the community it provides.
21: Dozens gathered at the Park City Senior Center Thursday to celebrate the building's 50th anniversary. Over a lasagna lunch, seniors reminisced about their time in the historic mining town. Peggy Fletcher moved to Park City in 1963. She said before there was a center, they would gather in each other's homes. Fletcher used to take her mother-in-law, Blanche Fletcher, to events.
22: Blanche was born in 1888, so when she was old enough and they started seniors, I would maybe take her to different functions every now and then.
21: But Fletcher said the goal was always to build a center. According to Marianne Cohn, an opportunity arose in 1976. The Union Pacific Railroad had abandoned the Keatley train station near the Jordanelle Reservoir, and the company told local seniors they could have the building if they could move it. Cohn said seniors worked with Park City to secure land and got a $4,000 federal grant to cover most of the move's cost. Locals hosted bake sales and other fundraisers to cover the last $1,500. Sydney Reed is a 50-year resident of Park City. She said town miners moved the abandoned depot to its spot near the Park City Library using a three-truck convoy. By 1978, the building had a new foundation and electricity.
23: So we had a senior center for the first time, and everybody was thrilled because in the past, everybody, when they got to a certain age, they had to go down to Salt Lake to get medical care.
21: Now 81, Reed said she sees the senior center as a tribute to the people who built Park City.
23: We have all lived here and helped each other, and contributed to making this town. From the cradle to the grave, we will take care of you in this town.
21: Paul Wisniewski first visited the center on a ski trip in the 1980s. A couple of decades later, he moved to the area, became the president, and helped make the senior center more accessible. Now 83, he says he has many heartwarming memories of the center.
0: There were a lot of folks that I remember fondly, and I'm sure one day they'll remember me too.
21: 88-year-old Peggy Fletcher said the senior center is a place to connect with others.
22: Started coming after my husband died. It's something I look forward to.
21: The senior center has grown exponentially over the last several years. Reed said in 2019 there were around 85 members. Now there are more than 900. Local seniors have been advocated for a new center for years. Park City is designing a new facility to be built nearby on the Mowinney parking lot. The city's goal is to approve a construction contract by spring 2027 and to complete the center by the winter of 2028 or 2029. Christine Weller, KPCW News.
11: The summer monsoon season brought much-needed rain to the state, including Park City, but the wet weather comes at a cost. Park City saw 11 days of rain and nearly 2.5 inches of precipitation in July. That's the most rainfall measured at the Park City Library's weather station since it started recording data in 1993. That's good news for wildfire risk. However, it creates dangerous flooding conditions around burn scars, significantly increasing flash flooding and debris flow risks. The Division of Emergency Management advises residents to avoid burn scar areas when rain is in the forecast. In the Wasatch Back, that includes the Uinta Wasatch Cache National Forest, where the Yellow Lake Fire burned 33,000 acres in September 2024. Officials warn residents that moving water can quickly become deadly, and flooding can occur with little warning. 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
11: It's 12:22. 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A concern among some eastern Summit County families is the ragged state of their ancestors' burial grounds. KPCW's Connor Thomas reports cemetery districts have the smallest government budgets in the county.
12: Gary Pace has been the Hoytsville Cemetery sextant since 1973, and he says there are 73 burial plots left.
3: We do not own the backhoe. I just have to pick out somebody that, and I've, I've used five people over the 50-something years I've been there.
12: Maintaining Eastern Summit County's pioneer-era burial grounds falls to volunteers on the county's least funded government boards. During July 8th interviews for seats on the Hoytsville Cemetery Maintenance District Board, County Council member Tanya Hansen says she's read social media users lamenting the state of the graveyard. She asked prospective board members if the district has enough money.
5: So do you believe the condition of the cemetery is okay right now?
24: Yeah, if people would take care of their lots.
12: That's Gary's wife, Sharon Pace, who maintains Hoytsville's burial records. Volunteers at the Wanship Cemetery, which flooded just before Pioneer Day, report similar complaints. Of the small Eastside Cemetery districts, Hoytsville's annual budget is the smallest, at just $5,000 taxpayer dollars. They get money by selling lots, too. The majority of rural Summit County cemeteries are not perpetual care, leaving upkeep to the families of the deceased. The cemetery boards are not pursuing tax increases right now. The county council appointed Gary, Sharon, and Gail Pace to the cemetery board July 8th. They also appointed Wesley Pace and Ken Mitchell. Those five were the only ones who applied. Summit County is a financial supporter of KPCW. Connor Thomas, KPCW News.
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11: It's 1224. You are listening to the KPCW Noon Report. I'm Grace Dorfler, and here in the studio with me is Lori Morency from our development team. How's it going, Lori?
1: Good. Really good right now because we're getting there with our goal.
11: Yeah, so you're here in the studio to tell us a little bit about our federal, like, we lost federal funding a year ago. Tell me a little bit about this
1: about
11: summer's efforts.
1: Almost exactly a year ago, KPCW, among other public radio and media stations, experienced a rescission of funding. So funding that we were expecting to have come to the station for 2 years was never going to make it to the station. So we did not choose to lose $264,000 a year for 2 years, but we did find community support. And so that's why we were able to keep things rolling. And so this year we decided we need to have another little boost to remind people that this was something that we were facing. And we really put that out to the community and people have responded. So we set a goal of 100,000 and we are right now at this moment $2,628 from that goal.
11: Wow.
1: Yes.
11: Wow.
1: Yeah.
11: Yeah. And like you mentioned, you know, this isn't a one-time loss. Every year we're going to have to make up that shortfall in the budget.
1: Right.
11: You kind of alluded to the some lost and found. Could you tell me a little bit about the theme of the fundraiser?
1: Yeah. So, I mean, lost and found is beloved to this community. I think it really speaks to the way that we care for one another, that we see something lost and we really try to help each other find it through our own lost and found program on air. And so while we lost federal funding, we found you, our listeners, who stepped up to support. And that is a theme that we are carrying through, that we've lost something, but we found something even greater, which is community and people who really care about public radio.
11: Mm-hmm. What's the value of donating to KPCW? Like, what would you say to people who are maybe on the fence about supporting this mission?
1: Oh my gosh. Well, I was thinking about it and it's like, if we could just pause for a second, like longer than you would like, you know, this silence is like awkward, right? And so it's hard to imagine our community, this whole entire community of the Wasatch Back without the sound of KPCW on the air. But that is what I'd love people to consider, is if we weren't around, we wouldn't have the community updates. It personally helps me feel connected to this community. When I was dashing down the hill for other roles in different communities, I really felt connected to my home. Mm-hmm. And so we just urge people to think about how they learn about things, how they learn about things about their school, about their recreation activities. We're here for every sort of part of your life. And so we would hope that people would have a chance to really think about what that silence might sound like. And I don't want to do it because it is so terrible, but we want to keep the sound waves full and vibrant and thriving. So mm-hmm. That's what our donors help us do.
11: Yeah. Not to mention, hopefully reconnect a few skiers with their mittens.
1: Right.
11: And, yeah.
1: Yes, I know.
11: Yeah.
1: We're a place where we will find your lost mittens, as our NPR president boldly said on Colbert. So I think we're proud of that. You know, mm-hmm. we care about each other so much that we will help you find. The other day I answered the phone and someone had lost their phone on had found a phone on a trail. And then the next call was the person that had lost it. And that's what this town is about. And this community is about. And we're so grateful.
11: Yeah. In our last few moments, Lori, is there anything else you want to add about this fundraiser or the next steps for the development team here?
1: Yeah. So this is such an incredible time to support because it really is so important. Every single dollar matters. And if you want to go online at kpcw.org, it's a great way to see visually. I love a goal. And I think a lot of us are very goal-oriented in this community. And so you can see exactly how far we are and how far we've come. And we are just $2,600 away from reaching that goal. So it's just right on the front page. You can kind of see the barometer going up. And hopefully we can report back soon that we've made the goal. And this will help us finish our fiscal year strong as well.
11: Sounds good. Well, thank you so much for the update, Lori.
1: Thank you.
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11: It is 1229. You have been listening to the KPCW Noon Report. I'm Grace Dorfler. It is 79 degrees in Park City with a high of 84, 81 degrees in the Heber Valley with a high of 93. Some smoke may be visible across the region for the rest of the afternoon. Music is up next. 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

One of the best from the Eurythmics. Here comes The Rain Again here on KPCW. And hey, are we going to see that rain again? Well, I'll let you know at the top of the 1 o'clock hours. You just got your weather report in the KPCW new news report from our Wasatch County reporter, Grace Dorfler. And with that, hello, everybody. It's Monday, August 3rd of 2026. I'm Jack Footer, a.k.a. Jay Fu. I have the pleasure of being with you this afternoon until 3 o'clock, and we're doing it all, pulling out all the stops from NPR News at the top of every hour to the weather, PSAs, Lost and Found. We may have a sports update, see what's going on in the world of sports, the concert extravaganza, of course, see what fun music's going on in Summit, Wasatch Counties, and beyond for the next few days. And most importantly, we are playing music. So if there's a song you want to hear, 435-655-8255. Again, that's 435-655-8255.

0: 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The 2026 Anti-Gala at the Utah Olympic Park is this Thursday, August 6th, 2026. 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
0: We're diving back into the music right now, my friends, and this one is a very fun song to play and very apropos to play as the new Spider-Man recently came out and everyone seems to love it being one of the biggest box office openings of all time and also makes us wonder when we're getting the next animated Spider-Man, probably sometime next year as well. But in the meantime, here's a classic tune from one of the earlier animated Spider-Man, Spider-Man Into the Spider-Verse. This is Post Malone and Swae Lee with Sunflower.

That was 2 Feet with Do I Ever Belong. Before that, we listened to Post Malone and Sway Lee with their song, Sunflower. Well, my friends, it's time to take a look at a sports update for things going on in the world of sports. And in soccer, U.S. Soccer has extended Mauricio Pochettino as their manager. He will be on as the manager through at least the 2030 World Cup, and in assistants Jesus Perez, Miguel DiAgostino, Tony Jimenez, Sebastian Pochettino, and Silva Tuya will remain on the staff as well. This marks a big turn for the United States, as Pochettino, in the run-up when he was hired and to the World Cup, tried out more than 60 players to determine the World Cup roster, and that roster led the team to its most ever World Cup wins, 3, before eventually losing to Belgium. And also, taking a look in the world of baseball, it's been a big few days as the MLB trade deadline heats up, and the biggest news probably of this whole trade deadline is that the Los Angeles Dodgers have acquired Tarek Skrubel in exchange for prospects, which include outfielder Zaire Hope, right-hander River Ryan, and right-hander Brady Smith. Skrubel will join one of the most dangerous starting pitching rotations in the major leagues, and he'll be a Dodger throughout the end of the year and postseason, where he'll become a free agent at the end of the year. Other trades include that the Yankees have acquired Luis Garcia Jr. from the Nationals in exchange for right-handed pitchers Yovani Cruz, Jake Bird, Ben Grable, and Jack Kiebert. But today, one of the biggest trades of the day is the Orioles, who have been wheeling and dealing this trade deadline season, as they made a blockbuster trade dealing Adley Rutschman to the Boston Red Sox. That's one of the biggest deals of the day, and more could be coming in just a mere minutes and hours. So get excited as the trade deadline heats up. All right, we're back into one more song before we get to the top of the hour, and here is some Four Non Blondes with What's Up.

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2: 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And don't forget to follow our new public affairs show's centric social media account called at kpcw.stories on Facebook and Instagram to hear great insights and snippets from our public affairs shows, which are every weekday morning in the 9 a.m. hour. 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We'll have more great music and more fun around the corner right after NPR News.
3: Live from NPR News in Washington, I'm Nora Rahm. President Trump said again today that the U.S. is in negotiations to end the war in Iran. The Iranian Foreign Ministry denies this. President Trump told reporters at the White House talks are underway at the request of Iran.
4: When they're talking, they don't like saying that they're talking. So I say, wait, we're in talks. Big deal. We're in talks. And they'll sometimes deny it, even though they spend hours and hours together talking. No, the talks are going along. We're going to hit them very hard yesterday, very, very hard, harder than any attack. I think I can say, General, from a point of knowledge, any attack since World War II. That's pretty big.
3: Trump said this is the last chance for Iran to sign what he called a good document and avoid an escalation of U.S. strikes on the country. An Israeli official rejected criticism from President Trump's Board of Peace envoy today, saying that Israel must continue to attack Hamas during what was supposed to have been a 10-month ceasefire. NPR's Frank Langford reports from Tel Aviv.
5: Board of Peace envoy Nikolai Mladenov wrote the following on X on Sunday. Quote, 2 days of strikes across Gaza have killed civilians and destroyed medical supplies that people depend on, end quote. But speaking with NPR today, Doron Spielman, the Israeli Prime Minister's office spokesman, said Israel must keep attacking Hamas to weaken it further.
6: Just like in any country when they're facing an enemy who wants to kill them, the very first step is removing the ability of that enemy to harm you.
5: The disagreement highlights the different goals of Israeli Prime Minister Benjamin Netanyahu and President Trump, who's seeking a rapid end to the war. More than 73,000 people have been killed in Gaza during the fighting, according to the Gaza Health Ministry. Frank Langford, NPR News, Tel Aviv.
3: Two people in Michigan have died after becoming ill with cyclosporiasis, state health officials announced today. They are the first reported deaths in the U.S. linked to a widespread outbreak of the intestinal illness that began in May. NPR's Maria Cadoy has more on the story.
7: In a statement, Michigan's Department of Health and Human Services said both people who died had, quote, significant underlying health conditions that may have been impacted by cyclosporiasis and dehydration. Cyclosporiasis is not usually fatal. The illness is caused by the parasite Cyclospora. Symptoms include severe diarrhea that can last several days to weeks. People with healthy immune systems can often recover on their own, but treatment with antibiotics will speed recovery. Michigan has recorded more than 11,000 cases of cyclosporiasis this year in an outbreak linked to contaminated iceberg lettuce. Nationwide, the Centers for Disease Control and Prevention is investigating cases in 45 states. Maria Godoy, NPR News.
3: This is NPR News in Washington. Two Republican senators, John Cornyn and Tom Tillis, now say they will advance the nomination of Todd Blanche to become Attorney General. They had objected to a fund to compensate allies of President Trump, who claimed they were unfairly prosecuted. Blanche says he's formally rescinding it. However, it's not clear that this will be enough for the full Senate. Europe continues to suffer record-high temperatures and drought conditions. British authorities have issued fresh health alerts for parts of England, where air conditioning is uncommon. NPR's Lauren Freer reports from London.
8: Authorities say half of England is experiencing drought. Green meadows have turned parched, dry brown. And farmers say the lack of rainfall could lead to shortages of some food crops, including wheat, oats, and some vegetables. In the capital, London, parts of the city saw brief showers last month, but no rain was registered all month at Kew Gardens, home to the Royal Botanic Gardens and one of the capital's official weather stations. It's the first totally dry full calendar month since Kew began measuring in 1871. About 20 million people, mostly in southern England, are under water restrictions, what British authorities call a hosepipe ban. Lauren Freyer, NPR News, London.
3: The military government in Myanmar released a statement today that detained former leader Aung San Suu Kyi met with a representative of the International Committee of the Red Cross. She hasn't been seen in public since 2021, when the army seized power from her civilian government. I'm Nora Rahm, NPR News in Washington.
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2: 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This is KPCW Park City. Yes, yes, we have a great hour of music for you coming up, and let's take a look at the weather. Currently, right now, in Park City, it is 80 degrees. Today, the high is looking to be 84, so we're right near that high. Low of 49 tonight, high of 85 tomorrow, and a low of 47. And then Wednesday, high of 87 and a low of 51 with sunny skies. And doesn't look like any rain showers could be coming this week, but starting next week, we could get back into that cycle of those afternoon or late afternoon slash early evening monsoon thunderstorms. For the Heber Valley right now, 87 degrees with mostly sunny skies. High today is 93, low is 50. High tomorrow is 92 with a 47 low and 93 high and 50 degree low on Wednesday. And just like Park City, around this time next week, you guys could start seeing those mid-afternoon to early evening monsoon thunderstorms come back as well. We are getting to our music for this hour, and we have two great songs in our first set. It's from the legend Linda Ronstadt to kick us off with her song Poor, Poor, Pitiful Me, and then we get a great rockin' song from the All-American Rejects. It's Get

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1: 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Heber City Manager Matt Brower previews Tuesday's City Council meeting, and Yudi Steiger, director of Chabad Park City, has details on this year's Jewish Festival, a celebration of Jewish life and culture. That's the KPCW Local News Hour, live each weekday morning at 8.
2: Tune in to This Green Earth tomorrow morning as This Green Earth host Clarence Seth revisits some in-depth conversations they've had on wildfires and water. First, they hear from anthropologist and woodland firefighter Jordan Thomas, who shares more about his experience fighting a wildfire and his book, When It All Burns, Fighting Fires in a Transformed World. Then they revisit a discussion with executive director of the Grand Canyon Institute, who talks about the rapid ecological recovery emerging in formerly flooded canyons. For decades, Glen Canyon lay submerged beneath the waters of Lake Powell, but as the reservoir levels have fallen more than 170 feet over the past quarter century, a surprising transformation is taking place. All of that and more is on the next This Green Earth, which is this Tuesday, tomorrow, starting at 9:06, following NPR News, right here on KPCW Park City. We got a great set of music, my friends, including the concert extravaganza, and that's coming up next, right after Won't You Come Out Tonight from Jesse Wells.

Jesse Wells there with You Won't Come Out Tonight. Here are some great concerts coming up. Today at 1:30, Kate Chanson's going to be at the Park City Senior Center. We have the Austria and the Alps performance as part of Park City Opera's Opera Around the World series. That's tonight at 6:30 at City Park. Tonight at 7, Andy Grammer's at Red Butte Gardens in Salt Lake City. At 7 p.m., Mella is at Kilby Court in Salt Lake. West Valley City's Maverick Center has Megan Trainor at 7:30. And then tomorrow, we have Day We Ran at Kilby Court. The Stray Cats are at Sandy Amphitheater at 7, and Interpool is at Red Butte Gardens at 7:30. For your Wednesday, Shannon Runyon is going to be here in Park City at 10 o'clock. Doesn't say where, but if I had to guess, I think that's Lucky One's Coffee, but don't quote me. Ogden Amphitheater has Wet Leg at 5, John Roberts at Kilby Court at 6 p.m., Wizards of the West is at the Urban Lounge in Salt Lake at 7, and at 7:30, Cali Uchis is at Utah First Credit Union Amphitheater in Salt Lake. And rounding out our listings on Thursday, we have Nick Parr and the Selfless Lovers will be at the Heber Market in Maine at 6:30. And then before them at 5:30, it's Chris Bender. Ethan J. Perry and the Remedy Band is at High Star Ranch in Camas at 6:30. Concert in the Slopes as part of their Country Weekend kicks off on Thursday at 7 with Mark Chestnut. The Urban Lounge has Brother Alley. Soundwell has Dutch Melrose. The Union Events Center has Audrey Hobart at 7. Sage Lanes at Kilby Court at 7. And then rounding out the night, we have two shows. One at 7:30, it's The Knox at the Metro Music Hall. And 8 p.m. at the Egyptian Theater here in town is The Smithereens. So those are your concerts for the next few days. And back to the music we go. We are traveling now with a band that, if they know anything about traveling, that's The Grateful Dead. And we're traveling down Shakedown Street.

That was Babe Stockwell with her song Minor Inconveniences. Before that, we had Grateful Dead with Shakedown Street and Jesse Wells' Won't You Come Out Tonight before the sports update. We have time for one more song in this set, and we are going to take a listen to a song from the great group Little Feet, or excuse me, Shepherd. This is Zora.

0: That was a little instrumental tune called Zora by Shepherd here on KPCW. It's time now for the Lost and Found Report. It is time for the Lost and Found, Lost and Found, Lost and Found. It is time for the Lost and Found. Ba-da-ba-ba-ba. So here are the Lost and Found items on this round of the Lost and Found Report, which you can always find at kpcw.org. Click on the Community tab, then in that sub-menu, click on the Lost and Found Report, or you can access it as well from the KPCW app. Cheryl Powers found a dog. She said it's a white male, large breed, friendly dog, most likely a Pyrenees Lab mix. It was found on the rail trail near the bridge overpass after the Wanship entrance on the 2nd of August, which was yesterday, and she says she turned it into Summit County Animal Control. So if you know whose dog this is or this is your dog, you can call up the Summit County Animal Control at 435-336-3985. Susan lost a key. She says she lost a key for Fox rental car. It was lost at Whole Foods here in Park City on the 31st of July. 650-520-6419 is the number to call if you have seen a key for a Fox rental car. And Michael Vivo lost an AirPods case. It is a red AirPods case lost on the Rambler Trail on the 30th of July. 727-871-0629 is the number to call if you've seen his AirPods case. And for all the lost and found items or to submit one of your own, like I said, head on over to our website, kpcw.org, or the KPCW app.
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0: Yes, that's right. You can listen also wherever you download your favorite apps. And as I said at the end of last hour, don't forget to follow at kpcw.stories on Instagram and Facebook. We're putting out some great snippets from our public affairs shows, so if you want to get a sneak peek of what might be in a full interview or see some cool highlights, head on over to at kpcw.stories on Facebook and Instagram. A lovely set of three here for you, my friends. First up, we are going to have Moon Taxi and Molly Tunnel with Evergreen. Following that, we're going to have The Man Who Can't Be... What is it? A Man Who Can't Be Moved from The Script, and then it's The Smithereens with The World We Knew.

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2: Live from NPR News in Washington, I'm Nora Rahm. President Trump says the talks with Iran are ongoing, despite the fact that Iran says that's not true. As NPR's Danielle Kurtzleben reports, it's part of a months-long back and forth about what's going on between the countries in a war that's now more than 5 months long.
3: Over the weekend, Trump said he would hold off on new strikes on Iran, saying that new talks would start Monday. But Iran has since denied any direct talks with the U.S. When a reporter asked about that contradiction, Trump suggested that Iran was lying.
4: For some reason, when they're talking, they don't like saying that they're talking.
3: The Iran Foreign Ministry has said the country is talking to Oman about reopening the Strait of Hormuz temporarily. The U.S. and Iran signed a memorandum of understanding in mid-June in the hopes of ending the conflict, but a ceasefire collapsed in early July when Iran struck commercial ships and the U.S. retaliated. Danielle Kurtzleben, NPR News, The White House.
2: Two key Republican senators on the Judiciary Committee are dropping their objections to advance the nomination of Acting Attorney General Todd Blanche. NPR's Claudia Grisales reports that could clear the way for Blanche's nomination to reach the Senate floor.
5: The Republican members of the Senate Judiciary Committee say they lifted their objections after Acting Attorney General Todd Blanche issued a written order rescinding a $1.8 billion anti-weaponization fund. John Cornyn of Texas and Tom Tillis of North Carolina, who were both in their final terms, say the order also limits the scope of a tax immunity provision that's part of a broader government deal for President Trump reached earlier this year. While the move could clear the way for Blanche's nomination to head to the Senate floor, it's unclear if Blanche has secured enough votes there for his confirmation. Some legal experts have also raised concern over the deal's validity since Trump and other defendants have not signed off on the order. Claudia DeSalis, NPR News.
2: Wildfires continue to rage across the western U.S. About 67,000 people had to flee their homes around Spokane, Washington, from three major fires. At least 600 homes, businesses, and other structures have been destroyed. Washington Governor Bob Ferguson told NPR damage in the city of Spokane is widespread.
6: It's devastating. The reports we're seeing and the videos that have been seen are, I think, accurately described as really a war zone. We're talking about within the city limits of Spokane, neighborhoods that have just been wiped out.
2: Smoke from wildfires prompted the National Weather Service to issue air quality warnings across the northwest U.S. Red flag warnings are in place for parts of Utah, Montana, and Nebraska. On Wall Street, just before the close, all the major stock indexes rose. The Dow was up 693 points. This is NPR News in Washington. The Michigan Department of Health and Human Services says two people have died in the state after being infected with cyclospora. These are the first reported deaths in the U.S. associated with the parasite since the outbreak began in May. A new Trump administration policy is now in effect for people who want to visit the U.S. It requires those from 50 countries, mostly in Africa, to pay bonds as much as $20,000 to apply for a visa. Critics say it could prevent people from lower-income countries from visiting the U.S. Hollywood just set several all-time weekend records. NPR's Bob Mondello has details.
7: Spider-Man Brand New Day sold $360 million worth of tickets in North America over the weekend.
8: But you're in danger. What?
9: Please, you just have to trust me. Come on.
7: That tops the previous all-time record, Avengers Endgame, set 7 years ago. Endgame swamped everything else that was then in cinemas. But this year, Christopher Nolan's Odyssey will not be swamped. Odyssey is still playing to long lines at IMAX theaters and took in an impressive $51 million in its third weekend. Combined with the take from the still-strong kid flick franchises, Toy Story, Minions, and Moana, that helped bring the overall weekend take to $430 million, easily the highest total in Hollywood history. Bob Mondello, NPR News.
2: U.S. Soccer said today Mauricio Pochettino will remain the coach of the men's team through the 2030 World Cup. He led the team to the round of 16 in the World Cup last month. This will allow the Argentine to have a stronger hand in developing the national team. I'm Nora Rahm, NPR News in Washington.
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1: Welcome back, my friends. This is KPCW Park City. I'm Jack Footer, a.k.a. Jay Fu. I'm ecstatic to be with you for one more hour, uno más, on this beautiful afternoon of the 3rd of August of 2026. Can't believe we're already in August. Woo! The year is flying by, but remember, friends, make the most of each and every day. We're going to take a look at the current temps in Park City in the Heber Valley, and right now it's 82 in Park City. Heber Valley, folks, you guys are currently sitting at, let's see here, 89 degrees. High today for Park City, folks, 81 in Heber Valley. You guys are at 91. Tomorrow, 92 high and 47 low for Heber Valley, folks, and Park City, folks, 83 high and 45 low with sun, and more sun. Well, my friends, we always like to play great music here on KPCW, and we like to hear from you. If you have a song that you're just itching to hear, 435-655-8255 is the number to call or text. That's 435-655-8255 if you have a song you want to hear, or a traffic update. Taking another ponder at those roadways, aside from the construction going on in and around town, not seeing anything on the UDOT website or their X accounts that is of note, which is really, really awesome. So, as always, be cautious out there and give yourself a few extra minutes. But great to see no big traffic incidents. With that, we get back into our music, and starting us off, we have local artist Kate McLeod and the Pancakes, and it's their song, Love Is Gone.

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2: And if you're looking for something fun to do in and around town, today from 6 p.m. to 7 p.m. at the Park City Library is the Women Supporting Women series with Kara Cordray. 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
2: We got a great round of music for you. First up, we are going to Shake It Out with Florence and the Machine. So we're going to get our dancing shoes on. Then we are going to join Miss Taylor Swift. And we are going to then shake it off. And then last up, we got some Ditto with Thank You. It's all right here on KPCW.

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1: We are getting to one more song in this set before the Lost and Found Report. We're a tad early, so since we got a few extra seconds, here is The Cars with Shooby-Doo.

0: Shooby-Doo there from the Cars. Before that, Ditto, or it might be Dido, with Thank You. Taylor Swift with Shake It Off, and we started off this set with another Shake song in its name. That was Shaken Out by Florence and the Machine. Now it is time for the Lost and Found Report. We are taking a look at our items on this round of the Lost and Found Report. First up on the Moose Puddle Trail and Utah Olympic Park, Terry Graham found a bracelet. It's a gold bracelet with dangling pearl. If this was your bracelet, you know whose it was, which was lost on the 30th of the month, call up Terry at 805-795-5490. Travis Westrop lost a dog. It is a brown, medium-sized dog named Coco, lost on the edge of the west side of the Jordanelle Reservoir on the 29th of the month. 801-503-6636, the number to call if this is your dog. If you know Travis and know where his dog might be, or... yeah. And lastly, Brett McVeigh found some cards. They're a Visa credit card, an REI card, a Cigna Health card, and a National Parks card. These cards were found on the UOP's RCS trail on the 29th of July. So if these are your cards or you know whose they might be, you can call up Brett. And remember, Brett called Visa and canceled the card already. And like I said, if these are your cards or you know whose cards they may be, you can call up Brett at 435-901-2774. And for all the Lost Found items, head on over to our website, kpcw.org. We'll be back with more awesome music after this message from Kyra's Doll About Marketplace.
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0: Folks, I'll be here for another half an hour or so. So if you have a song you want to hear, 435-655-8255 is the number to call or text. In the meantime, let's get to this great three-pack. First up, we have Caroline Rose with Yip Yip Yow, Bob Marley and the Wailers with an instant classic of This Is Love, and then Ain't No Rest for the Wicked from Cage the Elephant.

0: for good.
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2: And it's time to take a look at an announcement for our for a thing you can do in and around town. It's our final time to do this today. And one thing you can do, my friends, in and around town, is get ready for the 57th Annual Kimball Arts Festival, which is coming up this weekend. 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We are going back into our final set of music, for me at least, today. But do not fear. 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Later today, Jolene Crosman's filling in for Claire Wiley on The Local View. So you got The Local View with Jolene today. Then Frank Lynch will take over following Marketplace at 7, and he'll be here till 10. So a fun afternoon is coming up here on KPCW. And we just got a request. A listener wanted to hear some Mumford & Sons and their song Caroline. So here it is now, followed up by some Leon Bridges and the Eagles.

I'm Scott Greenberg. This week on Cool Science Radio, we explore cosmic explosions and gamma ray bursts with Dr. Tonmoy Lasker, assistant professor in the Department of Physics and Astronomy at the University of Utah, who says that these bursts are more powerful than the entire output of our own sun. Then, with AI in the spotlight, we revisit a conversation with Blasi Guerra-Arcas, the vice president and fellow at Google, about the concept of intelligence. That's this Thursday at 9 a.m. Join us.

0: Yes, Donald Glover, a.k.a. Childish Gambino, with Summertime Magic. Before that, the Eagles with Tequila Sunrise, Leon Bridges with Light the Way, and a request for Mumford & Sons' Caroline off their Rushmere album.
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Well, my friends, that'll do it for my time today here on KPCW. Hope you guys have enjoyed the show. Stay tuned, my friends. Coming up next in just a few minutes on NPR News, Jolene Crosman will be filling in for Claire Wiley on this afternoon's edition of The Local View. And then at 7 following, well, Marketplace, it is Frank Lynch taking you till 10 o'clock. 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I'm Jack Footer, a.k.j. Foo. It is an honor to be with you today. I'll be back this Wednesday at the same time, 12:30 to 3, and then again next Monday and Wednesday as well. So stick around, my friends. We got lots of fun coming up with The Local View with guest host Jolene Crosman coming up in just a few seconds following NPR News.

0: Washington, I'm Ryland Barton. President Trump says newly planned talks with Iran are the last chance for Tehran to forge a deal and avoid an escalation of U.S. strikes on the country. It's just the latest deadline Trump has set to end the conflict.
1: We're talking about the strait, the opening of the strait, having it open literally by tomorrow, completely open. And that's phase one. And phase two is we then will talk about the nuclear capacity.
0: Meanwhile, U.S. munitions stockpiles are diminishing, and the war has grown increasingly unpopular among voters ahead of the midterm elections. Two Republican senators who threatened to block acting Attorney General Todd Blanche's nomination to be the permanent Attorney General now say they will support him. The announcement from Senators John Cornyn and Tom Tillis comes after Blanche yesterday formally rescinded the $1.8 billion anti-weaponization fund to compensate President Trump's allies. The fund was created as part of a settlement with the IRS. Another part, providing tax immunity for Trump, his family, and businesses, remains in place. There's widespread fear that AI is taking away people's jobs, but in Utah, Arizona, and Pennsylvania, a legal startup is using AI to help people overcome barriers to employment. NPR's Andrea Hsu explains.
2: Tens of millions of Americans have some kind of criminal record. This might be a felony, a misdemeanor, or even an arrest without a conviction. Still, any kind of record can scare off employers. Now, most states allow for some records to be sealed or expunged after a period of time, but the process can be expensive. Now, a startup called Rasa Legal has whittled down the costs by using AI to figure out which records can be cleared and to draft court petitions. Rasa's founder, Noella Sudbury, says lawyers still review everything, but with AI,
3: we can scale our impact far beyond what would be possible if we were reliant on human beings.
2: So far, Rasa works in three states, but the goal is to go nationwide. Andrea Hsu, NPR News.
0: Stocks surged today amid hopes that the U.S. and Iran could clinch an agreement to ease tensions. As NPR's Rafael Nam reports, global oil prices also dropped.
4: After a lot of recent volatility, stocks rallied after President Trump announced over the weekend that the U.S. would hold off from attacking Iran and saying, quote, the perimeters of a deal has been agreed to. There's not a whole lot of details, but for now, investors acted with relief, sparking big gains in Wall Street while global crude prices fell. This has been the pattern since the war with Iran started. A lot of volatility, with markets sometimes posting big declines, but then staging enough rebounds to allow the Dow to hit a record close, with the S&P ending just below its record close hit in early June. Rafael Nam, NPR News.
0: Stocks of airlines and other companies with big fuel bills rallied. 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
8: 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This is Jolene Crosman in today for Claire Wiley, and this is The Local View. Glad to have you along with us today. Current time is 3:05, and we're going to take a look at this weather. Nice summer weather, that is. In Old Town right now, it's 82 degrees. Tonight, looking for a low of 53. Tomorrow, 85. Pretty much that is your forecast for the week. It might warm up, though, by Friday, get a little bit warmer to 92. That's what they're saying. patchy smoke in the area. That's coming in from the Pacific Northwest, and that smoke will hang around until possibly sometime Wednesday evening, and hopefully disseminate and have clearer air and clearer skies for the weekend. But we'll just kind of have to wait and see. That's your forecast for Park City. For Heber right now, it's 88 degrees, clear, patchy smoke still in the area. Low of 49 tonight, a high of 92 for tomorrow. And once again, that's your forecast for the week. It's going to be low 90s and upper 40s for your lows. The smoke will start to clear out once again Wednesday and then bring us some sunshine. But with the sunshine, it's going to warm up again, showing that it might reach close to 100 on Friday, 98 degrees or so. Hey, if you've got a song request for this hour, please let me know so I can change out the music or put in your favorite music, your favorite artist, or a new artist possibly. 435-655-8255 is the number to text or call. And in this hour, as you know, on the Local View, we'll have local news. I believe that's coming up at 4 o'clock at the end of the hour. We're also going to have BBC. We'll have some Lost and Found, and we're also going to have Marketplace Tech. So stick around for all of that. Right now, though, we're going to start off with the song, a local artist, our group called the Backseat Lovers. Here's Snowbank Blues, KPCW Park City.

0: That was the Beatles here on KPCW Park City. The song was Come Together.
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3: 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Recreation, Arts, and Parks Cultural Grant supports organizations that enrich the overall quality of life for residents throughout the county.
0: And if you're looking for things that are happening in the area, by all means, go to our website, kpcw.org. Click on the community tab. You'll see community calendar there. And there's some different things, like, for example, Back to School Basics is happening on August the 4th and 5th. And it's for families that need a little extra help with the back to school stuff. And this is for Summit and Wasatch counties. And it helps with some of the financial burdens of back to school shopping. In addition to the Junction Common gift card that they'll get this year, the back to school basics will provide students with school essentials and hygiene items and will include a community resource fair so parents can receive assistance with sports, physicals, vaccinations, scholarship opportunities, mental health care, and so much more. And that's happening on August the 4th and 5th at the Junction Commons Outlet Mall at Kimball Junction. And the time, it says 8 a.m. until 8 p.m., so is what it's saying right now. You can learn more information by going to our website, kpcw.org. Look for Back to School, and there is an information you can click on that says, like a link, it says learn more. All right, back to some more music, Lost and Found, BBC, and we have Marketplace Tech all coming up at the bottom of the hour. So stick around. It's 3:16. Here's the Lumineers, Hey Ho.

0: I like to do a song of great social and political import. It goes like this. Oh, Lord, won't you buy me a Mercedes Benz? My friends all drive Porsches. I must make amends. Worked hard all my lifetime. No help from my friends. So, oh, Lord, won't you buy me a Mercedes Benz? Oh, Lord, won't you buy me a color TV? Dialing for dollars is trying to find me. I wait for delivery each day until 3. So, oh, Lord, won't you buy me a color TV? Oh, Lord, won't you buy me a night on the town? I'm counting on you, Lord. Please don't let me down. Prove that you love me and buy the next round. Oh, Lord, won't you buy me a night on the town? Everybody, oh, Lord, won't you buy me a Mercedes Benz? My friends all drive Porsches. I must make amends. Worked hard all my lifetime, no help from my friends. So, oh Lord, won't you buy me a Mercedes Benz? That's it.
1: 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It's 3:29, time for the Lost and Found.
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1: All right, checking out the Lost and Found. Cheryl found on the 2nd a white male large breed dog. It's probably a Great Pyrenees lab mix. She turned it into Summit County Animal Control, 435-336-3985 to get this dog back. Or if you know whose dog that is, give them a call and let them know that's the number to contact to get the dog. Susan lost a key. It's a Fox rental car key on the 31st over at Whole Foods. 650-520-6419. If you've seen it, let her know. And we also have Michael, who lost a Red AirPods case. A Red AirPods case, if I can say it right. This is at Rambler Trail on the 30th. 727-871-0629. And let's see what else we have here. We've got Terry.
3: BBC News with Roisin Hasty. Russian officials have accused Ukraine of deliberately targeting civilians after a drone hit a busy beach on the Black Sea coast, killing at least 7 people. It's unclear whether it was brought down by Russian air defences. President Trump has said talks with Iran are going on right now. He told reporters that Iran faced decapitation unless it agreed a deal. Earlier, an Iranian spokesman insisted that no negotiations were underway. A coalition of 25 mostly Democrat-led U.S. states are suing the Trump administration over its imposition of a new round of tariffs on 60 countries. Last month, Washington introduced fresh levies of up to 12.5% on a range of trading partners, including the European Union. The tariffs affect the vast majority of U.S. imports. Amazon's market value has passed $3 trillion for the first time. It joins an elite group of just 5 tech giants to have reached this milestone. At least 18 people are reported to have been killed in attacks by gunmen in northwestern Nigeria. In Zamfara State, attackers abducted more than 100 villagers. In neighbouring Sokoto State, gunmen moved from house to house, killing civilians and stealing livestock. A landslide in Ethiopia has killed at least 14 people attending a church service in the Amhara region. A local official said land above the church at a monastery gave way after a night of heavy rainfall. The authorities in Kosovo believe they've discovered a second potential mass grave days after excavation began at a nearby site believed to contain the remains of victims of the independence war of the late 1990s. And the first two deaths have been reported in the outbreak of a foodborne gastric illness, cyclosporiasis, in the United States. They're reported in Michigan. BBC News.
4: 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From American Public Media, this is Marketplace Tech. I'm Megan McCarty-Carino.
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4: Businesses, as you may have noticed, are pretty hot on this whole AI thing, but there's a big divide between employees, their managers, and expectations from executives. That's according to recent survey data from market research firm YouGov and job site Indeed, where Priya Rathod is a workplace trends editor.
6: We found a three-way mismatch when it comes to the rise of AI at work. So on one side, you have employers, and they're recruiting for specific skills, and they have very high expectations of those skills. Then we have the workforce, and they don't think they have those AI skills yet. And then we have managers within organizations, and they're not sure they're ready to lead the people who have these skills. So the demand clearly exists, but right now, the other parts of the equation, they're not really adding up so well. They're still catching up.
4: So you found that employers are looking for what you're calling AI natives. What does that actually mean in practice? Because I don't think many of us grew up with this technology at this point. So what does an AI native look like in the workplace?
6: For us, when we looked at this particular study, we defined AI natives based on their behavior, not simply their demographic data. So an AI native is someone they're highly skilled and comfortable with AI technologies, and they fundamentally default to AI to design, execute, and scale their workflows from beginning to end.
4: So you described all of these sort of AI native skills that employers are looking for. How confident are workers feeling about those?
6: You know, expectations often run ahead of reality. And so what we're seeing is there's a lot of excitement about how AI can transform businesses, but workers are moving a little slower right now. The majority of them are experimenting with AI at work, but employers really have a role here that they need to fulfill as well. They need to make sure that they are implementing AI within specific departments, that they're training their workforce in how to get up to speed, and that they have really definitive milestones and training programs to help these employees out.
4: So when you look at sort of the full picture of this data, what does it tell you about how the AI rollout is going in many workplaces?
6: It very much takes us back to the beginning of this conversation, in that this mismatch is occurring across several different organizations. And I think we have to come back to that baseline data, which is that employers want these specific skills, but the workforce doesn't think they have them yet. So if you are in that situation, as an employer, you need to be invested in leveling up your workforce, implementing the right programs and training to help them get there. And as a worker, you need to feel more comfortable dabbling in AI outside of basic tools like ChatGPT and Claude. And that the more that you can gain fluency in it, the better.
4: That's Priya Rathod at Indeed. Nicholas Giang produced this episode. I'm Megan McCarty-Carino, and that's Marketplace Tech. This is APM.
1: 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I'm Jillian Crosman with you this afternoon here on The Local View. Hope you're having a really nice Monday. Well, it's a Monday, right? Well, we're going to get some music on for you. And then at the top of the hour, we'll have headline news followed by local news and weather. And so if you'll want to stick around for all of that, that's great. If you have a song request, a band you want to hear, let me know. You can text or call 435-655-8255. In this next set, we're going to hear from Troubadour 77. The song is Drive, Vampire Weekend with A-Punk. And right now, this is Boston, More Than a Feeling.

0: That's Troubadour 77 with the song Drive. It's 3:47. You're listening to KPCW Park City. This is Jolene with you this afternoon. And registration is open for fall soccer with Basin Recreation. I know, seems hard to believe, but fall is just around the corner. I still feel like we're still just barely got into summer, but, you know, maybe I'm a little slow on things. But it's open, and it's going to be for the leagues with Basin Recreation. You can enroll for an exciting season. They're going to focus on improving skills, building confidence, and just honestly having fun. Now, older divisions with Basin Recreation and City Leagues are in collaboration for youth soccer for the community's first through the eighth graders. Players can look forward to a 10-week season featuring one practice and one game per week. Balanced teams, trained coaches, and playoffs. 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Oh my gosh, you've got a game today. Let's go, let's go. 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Well, anyway, you can find out more information about this and get your littles registered at basinrecreationutah.gov. 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
0: Traffic looks pretty good back here in the Wasatch Back. If you see something, though, let us know. You can text or call 435-655-8255. You are the eyes on the ground out there. Let us know so we can let everyone know that something's going on, if there's a delay, if there's an accident, anything like that. Right now, UDOT's not reporting anything, at least not in the Wasatch Back. Also, this next artist that we're going to listen to is going to be live at the State Room in Salt Lake City on August the 6th and 7th, so that's coming up. This is James McMurtry, I think is how you say it. The song is Forgotten Coast. Here he is, KPCW Park City.

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4: Live from NPR News in Washington, I'm Ryland Barton. Two key Republican senators are dropping their objections to advance the nomination of Todd Blanche to be the permanent attorney general. NPR's Claudia Grisales reports that could clear the way for Blanche's nomination to reach the Senate floor.
5: The Republican members of the Senate Judiciary Committee say they lifted their objections after acting Attorney General Todd Blanche issued a written order rescinding a $1.8 billion anti-weaponization fund. John Cornyn of Texas and Tom Tillis of North Carolina, who were both in their final terms, say the order also limits the scope of a tax immunity provision that's part of a broader government deal for President Trump reached earlier this year. While the move could clear the way for Blanche's nomination to head to the Senate floor, it's unclear if Blanche has secured enough votes there for his confirmation. Some legal experts have also raised concern over the deal's validity since Trump and other defendants have not signed off on the order. Claudia DeSalis, NPR News.
4: Two people in Michigan have died after becoming ill with cyclosporiasis, state health officials announced today. They're the first reported deaths in the U.S. linked to a widespread outbreak of the intestinal illness that began in May. NPR's Maria Godoy has more.
6: In a statement, Michigan's Department of Health and Human Services said both people who died had, quote, significant underlying health conditions that may have been impacted by cyclosporiasis and dehydration. Cyclosporiasis is not usually fatal. The illness is caused by the parasite Cyclospora. Symptoms include severe diarrhea that can last several days to weeks. People with healthy immune systems can often recover on their own, but treatment with antibiotics will speed recovery. Michigan has recorded more than 11,000 cases of cyclosporiasis this year in an outbreak linked to contaminated iceberg lettuce. Nationwide, the Centers for Disease Control and Prevention is investigating cases in 45 states. Maria Godoy, NPR News.
4: Crude oil prices eased after President Trump said he was holding off on attacking Iran because of a pending deal. Prices remained steady even after Iran signaled that no talks are underway. NPR's Camilla Domonoske reports.
7: Brent crude, the global benchmark for crude oil, had been trading around $90 a barrel late last week. After President Trump posted online about the perimeters of a deal to totally reopen the Strait of Hormuz, prices dropped by more than $5. Gasoline prices have barely budged, though, with the national average around $4.10 a gallon, according to AAA. Analysts at the app Gas Buddy say that between the war with Iran and Ukraine attacking Russian refineries, U.S. gasoline prices could set a new record for August, while remaining well below their all-time highs in 2022. Camila Domonoske, NPR News.
4: Major U.S. stock indexes rallied to the edge of their all-time highs after easing oil prices helped calm Wall Street's worries that inflation could get even worse. This is NPR News.
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11: 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Two people died in a crash on State Route 32 in Wasatch County early this morning. Utah Highway Patrol Trooper Eddie Wright says a man in his 20s and a man in his 40s were killed in the crash near Jordanelle State Park. It happened at about 6:45 a.m. near the Rock Cliff area. Troopers said the northbound white Toyota Camry veered off the road, overcorrected into oncoming traffic, and collided with the southbound Jeep SUV. The two men in the car died at the scene. The SUV driver had minor injuries. Authorities have not yet released the names of those involved. And in other local news, since the COVID-19 pandemic's end, the number of Utahns working from home has steadily declined. But KPCW's Christine Weller reports Summit and Wasatch counties have higher work-from-home rates compared to the rest of the state.
12: Newly released data from the Kemsey-Gardner Policy Institute shows work-from-home rates in the Beehive State are declining. After nearly tripling between 2019 and 2021 due to the COVID-19 pandemic, the report shows the number of Utahns working from home began to decline in 2022. Lead author Heidi Pryor said about 50,000 Utahns who were working from home have returned to the office.
13: Even with that happening, we still see really elevated rates of working from home in the state compared to what was happening in 2019. We have twice as many home-based workers today.
12: Summit County had the second highest work-from-home rate between 2020 and 2024, with around 20% of residents working from home. Paiute and Wayne counties came in first and third, respectively. Other rural counties followed. Wasatch, Kane, and Rich counties had an 18 to 19.9% work-from-home rate, which is similar to counties along the Wasatch Front.
13: Most of the counties that have higher work-from-home rates are near an urban area. Counties that are incredibly rural tend to have lower work-from-home rates. Summit and Wasatch counties, that fits.
12: Pryor said Summit County's high home-based workforce may be due in part to having a higher percentage of residents with bachelor's degrees. Having high earners may also be a factor. Christine Weller, KPCW News.
11: And some eastern Summit County families are raising concerns about the ragged state of their ancestors' burial grounds. KPCW's Connor Thomas reports cemetery districts have the smallest government budgets in the county.
14: Gary Pace has been the Hoytsville Cemetery sexton since 1973, and he says there are 73 burial plots left.
15: We do not own the backhoe. I just have to pick out somebody that, and I've, I've used five people over the 50-something years I've been there.
14: Maintaining Eastern Summit County's pioneer-era burial grounds falls to volunteers on the county's least funded government boards. During July 8th interviews for seats on the Hoytsville Cemetery Maintenance District Board, County Council member Tanya Hansen says she's read social media users lamenting the state of the graveyard. She asked prospective board members if the district has enough money.
16: So do you believe the condition of the cemetery is okay right now?
17: Yeah, if people would take care of their lots.
14: That's Gary's wife, Sharon Pace, who maintains Hoytsville's burial records. Volunteers at the Wanship Cemetery, which flooded just before Pioneer Day, report similar complaints. Of the small East Side Cemetery districts, Hoytsville's annual budget is the smallest, at just $5,000 taxpayer dollars. They get money by selling lots, too. The majority of rural Summit County cemeteries are not perpetual care, leaving upkeep to the families of the deceased. The cemetery boards are not pursuing tax increases right now. The county council appointed Gary, Sharon, and Gail Pace to the cemetery board July 8th. They also appointed Wesley Pace and Ken Mitchell. Those five were the only ones who applied. Summit County is a financial supporter of KPCW. Connor Thomas, KPCW News.
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19: 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This is the Local View. I'm Jolene Crosman today, here filling in for Claire. It's 4:09, and let's take a look at our local weather. In Park City right now, Old Town, it's 83 degrees. There's still a lot of patchy smoke out there, but it's clearing up some. Looking for a low tonight of 53, tomorrow high of 85, and it looks as though possibly by Wednesday, some of that smoky stuff will move out of the way. We'll just have to wait and see. And the temperature is going to remain the same, mid-80s for the week and lows in the 50s. In the Wasatch, that is the forecast for Park City and for Heber City. That's what I'm trying to say. It's clear at 91 degrees right now. Tonight, looking for a low of 49 with patchy smoke continuing to the rest of, or at least middle of this week. High of 92 for tomorrow. And the forecast, it doesn't really change much for the whole week. It's just going to be hot, dry weather with some smoke. Hopefully, like I said, the smoke will clear out. It's not showing smoke on Thursday and Friday, but it could just be too early to tell. So we'll just kind of keep our eyes open and see what happens and hope that some of that smoke moves out of here. That'd be nice. Right, we're going to get to some music. If you see any traffic issues, let me know. 435-655-8255. As of right now, it looks pretty smooth out there. Doesn't seem, it might be a little bit early, though. It's only 411, so maybe that's why. Here we go with Counting Crows, and the song is Round Here, KPCW Park City.

0: Have you seen the Bob driving around town? It's a new bus from High Valley Transit, and it's going to have its own dedicated lane by 2028, which means buses and cars will flow faster from Kimball to Old Town Park City. The Bob is a new line from High Valley Transit, who is a proud supporter of KPCW.
1: 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Now, it's first come, first serve. 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You can also check out the information ahead of time at parkcitylibrary.org. All right. And this hour, we're going to have, at the bottom of the hour, we're going to have local news. We're going to have BBC. We're going to have Lost and Found. All kinds of goodies there. But in the first, before then, we do have some music. Here's Bob Dylan, Nashville Skyline Rag.

0: That was Steely Dan with a Gun. Before that, St. Paul and the Broken Bones with Fall Moon. And before that was Bob Dylan, Nashville Skyline Rag.
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0: Checking out the Lost and Found, you can follow along with us, kpcw.org. We have Travis, who lost a brown dog, medium size, named Coco, lost around the edge of the west side of the lake over at Jordan Owl Reservoir. That was on the 29th, 801-503-6636. And give Travis a call if you have any information about his dog. Brett found a Visa credit card, REI card, Cigna health card, and he found it over at UOPRCS Trail. That was on the 29th, 435-901-2774. And then Mindy found a dog with no collar but has an e-collar on, Sandy Brown male dog, 30 pounds, and call to pick it up. This is 301-526-8820. We've got the BBC coming up next. It's 4:30. Stay with us.
2: BBC News with Roisin Hasty. Russian officials have accused Ukraine of deliberately targeting civilians after a drone hit a busy beach on the Black Sea coast, killing at least 7 people. It's unclear whether it was brought down by Russian air defences. President Trump has said talks with Iran are going on right now. He told reporters that Iran faces decapitation unless it agreed a deal. Earlier, an Iranian spokesman insisted that no negotiations were underway. A coalition of 25 mostly Democrat-led U.S. states are suing the Trump administration over its imposition of a new round of tariffs on 60 countries. Last month, Washington introduced fresh levies of up to 12.5% on a range of trading partners, including the European Union. The tariffs affect the vast majority of U.S. imports. Teachers and state workers in Argentina have held a nationwide strike and marched through the capital, Buenos Aires, to protest against job cuts and to demand salary increases. The strikes affected primary and secondary schools as well as universities. At least 18 people are reported to have been killed in attacks by gunmen in northwestern Nigeria. In Zamfara State, attackers abducted more than 100 villagers. In neighbouring Sokoto, gunmen moved from house to house, killing civilians and stealing livestock. The authorities in Kosovo believe they've discovered a second potential mass grave, days after excavation began at a nearby site believed to contain the remains of victims of the independence war of the late 1990s. And animal welfare campaigners have welcomed a decision to stop an annual hunt for young seabirds on the remote, rocky, uninhabited island of Sulaskaya, far off the coast of northern Scotland. For centuries, gannet chicks have been killed for their meat, but Nature Scot refused permission for the latest hunt.
3: KPCW News Time is 4:32. I'm Connor Thomas. This is your local news on The Local View. Residents in Wanship temporarily lost water this afternoon after an aging water line broke. Wanship Mutual Water Company's president, TJ Bates, says the line broke when a contractor was installing newer pipe on a job site. The company shut off water for about an hour and a half to make repairs. Wanship Mutual has about 85 connections, and Bates estimated around 50 were affected by the outage. Water was flowing again as of 4 p.m. This week, State Route 224 in Kimball Junction will be reduced to one lane in each direction as crews work on the Olympic Parkway intersection. As part of High Valley Transit's Bus Rapid Transit project, crews will install new traffic control systems at the Kimball Junction intersections. High Valley Transit Chief Development Officer Gabe Shields says those changes won't take long to install, but additional work will close Olympic Parkway overnight.
4: On Wednesday, we're going to be working at the Olympic intersection. We've got some work going on there for the next 5 nights. And overnight, Olympic Parkway is going to be closed there, and 224 is going to be reduced down to one lane. So this is just night works from 8 p.m. to 6 a.m.
3: On Thursday night, crews will install drainage pipes under the Old Ranch Road and Silver Springs Road intersections. Lanes will also be closed overnight for that work. Drivers will also continue to see lane closures in Park City for the Utah Department of Transportation's pavement preservation project from the Wahsatch Roundabout to State Route 248. A full list of Wasatch Back closures and construction updates is available at kpcw.org, and High Valley Transit is a financial supporter of KPCW. The Wasatch County Health Department offers vaccines as students prepare for the new school year. 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Residents can also get discounted booster seats and bike helmets at Tuesday's clinic. The health department's second back-to-school boost clinic is September 1st. 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
0: That is so funny. Definitely want to go see that. Currently, temperature right now in Park City, 82 degrees. In Heber Valley, it's clear and 91 degrees. Well, when I say clear, there is haze out there, too, from the smoke from fires, probably from the Pacific Northwest, so that are coming into our state. So it might, if the winds change, it might change, and we might lose some of that and not have so much of it by the end of the week. So we hope for it. Hope for that. Coming up at the top of the hour, we'll have NPR headline news, and we'll also have local news and local weather, more detailed weather. In the meantime, we've got some music. Here's Mary Beth Maziarz with Two Satellites, KPCW Park City.

0: Isn't that sweet? Colby Collet with I Do. Before that, Mumford & Sons with Good People, and starting that music set off, local artist Mary Beth Maziarz with Two Satellites. You're listening to KPCW Park City. It's 4:45, and on the next This Green Earth, which is tomorrow, Claire and Seth will revisit some in-depth conversations they had on wildfires and water. Now, first they're going to hear from anthropologist and woodland firefighter Jordan Thomas, who's going to share more about his experience fighting wildfires with his book, When It All Burns, Fighting Fire in a Transformed World. Then they're going to revisit a discussion with executive director of Glen Canyon Institute, who talks about the rapid ecological recovery emerging in formerly flooded canyons. That's all coming up on This Green Earth. That's tomorrow in the 9 a.m. hour right here on KPCW. You don't want to miss it.
1: 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Hola, oyentes de habla hispana. ¿Sabían que KPCW tiene un sitio web en español? 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
0: All right, back to some more music. Top of the hour, we'll have NPR News. And let me see what's coming up on NPR News. So it'll be coming up at 5 o'clock. So they're going to be talking about the tariff lawsuit with the different states that are suing the Trump administration, along with Midwest Test for Progressives with what's coming up, primaries, and nuclear funding. All of that's coming up in the NPR headline news at 5 o'clock, and then followed by local news, and then we'll go over our warm summertime weather here in the Wasatch Back. In the meantime, though, here's some music. Here's Sheryl Crow, Soak Up the Sun.

0: That was Weezer, Knockdown Drag Out. Billy Strings before that, Know It All. Jack Johnson with the help of Eddie Vedder on Constellations. 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
3: Live from NPR News in Washington, I'm Ryland Barton. A coalition of states is suing the Trump administration over recently imposed tariffs on goods from the nation's largest trading partners. The administration said the new tariffs were on countries importing goods made with forced labor. NPR's Danielle Kurtzleben has more.
4: 25 states in all are suing the administration, saying in their suit that, quote, the administration cannot use forced labor as a pretext to continue its illegal tariff scheme. The administration imposed the tariffs under a law meant to fight discriminatory practices by trading partners. They set the new tariffs to take effect last month at the moment that another global blanket tariff expired. The lawsuit uses that continuity, as well as the president's own words, to argue that the new tariffs are not a good faith effort to fight forced labor. The states furthermore called the investigation that preceded the new tariffs a sham. Danielle Kurtzleben, NPR News, The White House.
3: Five states hold primary elections tomorrow: Kansas, Missouri, Virginia, Washington, and Michigan. The Michigan race to determine the Democrats' choice for Senate is attracting considerable attention. It pits a progressive insurgent against a four-term congresswoman, NPR's Tamara Keith reports.
5: Control of Congress is on the line in this race that mirrors a broader Democratic Party debate. Choose your fighter, a more moderate candidate backed by the party establishment, or a populist progressive. Neera Tanden of the Center for American Progress is worried about the general election.
6: The question is, can they beat Republicans, which, you know, heretofore has been untested?
5: Adam Green is co-founder of the Progressive Change Campaign Committee.
7: We consider the Michigan Senate race ground zero in the battle for the soul of the Democratic Party and an important harbinger of what is possible in the general election.
5: He argues this is an outsider moment. Tamara Keith, NPR News.
3: A nuclear power startup says it's secured funding to begin mass-producing small reactors. As NPR's Jeff Brumfield reports, the announcement comes after an ambitious program by President Trump to hurry reactor development.
8: Valor Atomics announced it raised $1 billion in venture capital to begin mass-producing small nuclear reactors. Earlier this summer, the company turned on an experimental reactor in a tent-like structure in the Utah desert. That device was part of a program set up by the Trump administration to speed the development of new nuclear technologies. Supporters say it worked, with multiple companies testing new reactor designs, but critics point out the program slashed hundreds of pages of safety and security rules to hurry development. They worry the new designs could be risky. Valor hopes its reactors will soon be used to power defense systems, data centers, and heavy industry. Jeff Brumfield, NPR News.
3: The price of oil fell after President Trump said he would hold off on ordering new strikes against Iran. Stocks of airlines and other companies with big fuel bills rallied. 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
12: 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I'm Grace Dorfler, and this is your local news on The Local View. The founder of Dakota Pacific Real Estate is also a donor to Utah's embattled Senate leader. KPCW's Connor Thomas reports Stuart Adams lost the June primary election and later collected thousands.
13: Utah Senate President Stuart Adams, a Layton Republican, collected $25,000 from John Miller about 1 month after the primary. Miller is the founder of Dakota Pacific Real Estate, now Six Ridge Partners, which is soon to break ground on a controversial mixed-use development in Kimball Junction. Campaign contributions Adams received from Miller and others after the June 23rd primary election totaled almost $120,000. The amount was first reported by Utah Political Watch. Adams lost the GOP primary in Utah's Senate District 7. Widely considered one of the state's most powerful politicians, he will leave the legislature at the end of this year. Utah Political Watch reports he may still have outstanding campaign bills, but those would not be public until late September. Utah law restricts how politicians can spend campaign donations. They cannot make personal purchases, for example, but they can sit on the cash until the next campaign season and spend it then. Adams hasn't said publicly what his political future holds. Adams did not respond to KPCW's email seeking comment Monday. Connor Thomas, KPCW News.
12: A popular Snyderville Basin mountain bike trailhead will nearly double its parking and add a restroom. KPCW's Ula Britt Libre reports the East Canyon Creek trailhead will also move to a neighboring property.
14: The Snyderville Basin Planning Commission unanimously approved plans to expand the lot from 30 parking spaces to 58. The trailhead serves the Flying Dog Loop and Bob's Basin mountain bike trails. District Superintendent Matt Wagner says the existing parking lot will be bulldozed and rebuilt on nearby land.
15: On property that's owned by the Water Reclamation District, they've indicated that they will need that space for a future expansion. We operate that property right now under an agreement. And so 5 years ago, we bought the neighboring property in anticipation of moving all of that parking.
14: All vehicle access will move to the new lot made of compacted permeable gravel. Accessible parking and the path to the restrooms will be paved. Basin Recreation does not plan to install lighting because the trailhead operates from sunrise to sunset. It is not yet announced when construction will begin. Snyderville Basin Recreation District is a financial supporter of KPCW. Ula Britt Libre, KPCW News.
12: Mountain Land Technical College will open a new campus in Heber later this month. KPCW's Christine Weller reports the college partnered with Wasatch County School District to become a reality.
16: Mountainland Technical College, or MTEC, is one of eight technical colleges in Utah. It serves Wasatch, Summit, and Utah counties. Vice President Joseph Demma said the college previously provided services to the Wasatch Back on a limited scale. But with a new campus in Heber City opening August 28th, that's about to change.
17: Having the campus in Wasatch County means that we're bringing Utah's number one best technical college into your backyard, and so no longer would you have to commute.
16: MTEC has five other campuses in Lehigh, Provo, Payson, Orem, and Spanish Fork. Demma said the Heber campus wouldn't have been possible without Wasatch County School District. Former Superintendent Paul Sweat wanted to partner with MTEC to provide local students with more technical opportunities. So the district offered to donate $1 million of land if the college would build next to Deer Creek High School, which opened July 29th. Demma said the proximity gives high school students the flexibility to enroll in MTEC programs. After sharing economic data with lawmakers, Demma said the state funded the rest of the $65 million building.
17: It showed not just that there was economic development growth trends in Wasatch County that could sustain and support a technical college, but there was in fact in the moment open jobs needing to be filled in program areas that we run.
16: Starting this fall, students at MTEC's Heber campus can get certifications in plumbing, nursing, culinary arts, automotive technology, and more. Registration is open.
17: These are not going to be programs that we're looking to ship folks off to different counties, or it's going to be training that's predicated on the needs of Salt Lake or Utah County. These are all programs built with Heber Valley in mind.
16: MTEC will host a ribbon-cutting ceremony and grand opening for the Heber campus on August 28th at 10 a.m. Christine Weller, KPCW News.
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19: 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It's 5:10. This is Jolene with you this afternoon on the Local View. I hope you're having a really nice Monday. The Heber right now is clear at 91 degrees. Tonight, we're looking for a low of 49, high of 92 for tomorrow. And when I say clear, I mean that there's no big clouds in the sky. It's a little hazy out there with some patchy smoke. And that will continue as of right now until Wednesday evening. And then we'll just kind of have to look and see what happens after that. There's no storms, no precip in the forecast at all for the Wasatch Back or the Wasatch Front, for that matter. As of right now, it looks pretty hot and dry. In Park City right now, the current temperature is 83 degrees. Tonight, a low of 53. Tomorrow, high of 85. And similar, we've got the patchy smoke in the air, and you can see it when you look up in the mountains there. And just look ahead, you know, out a little ways, you can't miss it. So hopefully that will clear out. We're just going to have good thoughts about that. We've got some requested music coming up next, and if you decide you want to hear a particular song or band, let me know, 435-655-8255. In this hour, we'll have the BBC at the bottom of the hour, along with the Lost and Found and local news. That's all coming up in this hour. But right now, we're going to have requested music from JP from Minnesota. And the song is Crossfire, and the artist is Buddy Miles, KPCW Park City.

0: Yeah, the facts I pretend. The song is Unworry, the artist Annie DeFranco. Annie DeFranco will be live at Red Butte on August the 9th, just FYI. It's 5:21.
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0: And that's tomorrow morning here on KPCW. Also, the 57th Kimball Arts Festival. That's going to be this weekend, Friday through Sunday. And if you are a Summit County resident, you can also get in free on Friday night. You can check out that on the internet. And you can even go to our website, kpcw.org, and on the community calendar tab, look for the 57th Kimball Arts Festival. And there's a link there to get your locals ticket. But anyway, there'll be all kinds of fun booths, great music, lots of food, just fun for everyone. Traffic can be a bit, you know, fun too. Actually, the best way is to usually park and take the free transit into Old Town. So think about that. But that's coming up this weekend. It's 5:22. We've got Lost and Found and the BBC and local news coming up at the bottom of the hour, and that's just in less than 10 minutes. First, some more music. Here's Suki Waterhouse with the song is Back in Love, KPCW Park City.

0: That was Camp with So Cool. It is 529, time for the Lost and Found.
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0: All right, checking out the Lost and Found. Yesterday, there was a white dog, a large white dog, possibly a Great Pyrenees lab mix, that was turned into Summit County Animal Control. Cheryl found this dog. 435-336-3985 is the number for the Summit County Animal Control. And she found the dog over at the rail trail near the bridge overpass after the Wan Chip entrance. And if that's your dog or you know whose dog that is, let them know. Summit County Animal Control is where the pup is. Susan lost a Fox rental car key. She lost it at Whole Foods Park City, possibly on the 31st. And the number is 650-520-6419 to reach Susan. Gosh, she'd love to hear from you if you found it. And Michael lost a red AirPods case. This was at Rambler Trail on the 30th. 727-871-0629. We got the BBC coming up now.
2: BBC News with Roisin Hasty. Russian officials have accused Ukraine of deliberately targeting civilians after a drone hit a busy beach on the Black Sea coast, killing at least seven people. It's unclear whether it was brought down by Russian air defences. President Trump has said talks with Iran are going on right now. He told reporters that Iran faced decapitation unless it agreed a deal. Earlier, an Iranian spokesman insisted that no negotiations were underway. Qatar, Egypt and Turkey, mediating the truce in Gaza, have criticised Israel after new strikes reportedly killed at least 18 people in the territory. It's unclear whether those killed were fighters or civilians. The Israeli Defence Minister, Yisrael Katz, said on Sunday that Israeli troops in Gaza would not move before Hamas had disarmed. A coalition of 25 mostly Democrat-led U.S. states are suing the Trump administration over its imposition of a new round of tariffs on 60 countries. Last month, Washington introduced fresh levies of up to 12.5% on a range of trading partners, including the European Union. Teachers and state workers in Argentina have held a nationwide strike and marched through the capital, Buenos Aires, to protest against job cuts and to demand salary increases. The strike has affected primary and secondary schools as well as universities. The British Prime Minister has said prisoners serving sentences for rape and serious child sex offences are to be excluded from an early release scheme to tackle prison overcrowding. Andy Burnham delayed the plan to allow for an urgent review. And animal welfare campaigners have welcomed a decision to stop an annual hunt for young seabirds on the remote, uninhabited rocky island of Sulaskaya off the coast of northern Scotland. For centuries, gannet chicks have been killed for their meat.
3: KPCW News Time is 5:32 p.m. I'm Sydney Weaver, and this is your local news on The Local View. Since the COVID-19 pandemic's end, the number of Utahns working from home has steadily declined. But KPCW's Christine Weller reports Summit and Wasatch counties have higher work-from-home rates compared to the rest of the state.
4: Newly released data from the Kemsey-Gardner Policy Institute shows work-from-home rates in the Beehive State are declining. After nearly tripling between 2019 and 2021 due to the COVID-19 pandemic, the report shows the number of Utahns working from home began to decline in 2022. Lead author Heidi Pryor said about 50,000 Utahns who were working from home have returned to the office.
5: Even with that happening, we still see really elevated rates of working from home in the state compared to what was happening in 2019. We have twice as many home-based workers today.
4: Summit County had the second highest work-from-home rate between 2020 and 2024, with around 20% of residents working from home. Paiute and Wayne counties came in first and third, respectively. Other rural counties followed. Wasatch, Kane, and Rich counties had an 18 to 19.9% work-from-home rate, which is similar to counties along the Wasatch Front.
5: Most of the counties that have higher work-from-home rates are near an urban area. Counties that are incredibly rural tend to have lower work-from-home rates. Summit and Wasatch counties, that fits.
4: Pryor said Summit County's high home-based workforce may be due in part to having a higher percentage of residents with bachelor's degrees. Having high earners may also be a factor. Christine Weller, KPCW News.
3: And the Summit County Library is asking residents for help as the Kimball Junction branch moves to its new location at the Peak Center. The library wants residents to check out up to 50 books before August 16th when it closes to relocate. It asks locals to hold the books until it reopens at the Old Skull Candy Building. And Eagle Point Resort outside Beaver, Utah will not open for the 2026-2027 ski season. It cited damage from the Cottonwood Fire that burned 300 acres of terrain and damaged four chairlifts. Owner Shane Gadbaugh says the portions of the damaged lifts will likely need to be replaced, which could take months. The fire sparked June 22nd. It destroyed Eagle Point's Canyonside Lodge, and 145 families also lost homes and condos. As of today, the Cottonwood Fire has burned more than 97,000 acres and is 95% contained. We'll be back with more local news at 6:05.
6: I'm Leslie Thatcher, and coming up tomorrow on the Local News Hour, I'll be checking in with Summit County Community Development Director Peter Barnes with an update on some of the development projects throughout the county. Wasatch County Manager Justin Graybell previews Wednesday's County Council meeting. And from Summit Land Conservancy, CEO Cheryl Fox discusses the newest open space acquisition. That's the KPCW Local News Hour, live each weekday morning at 8.
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0: 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It's 5:36. This is Jolene Crosman with you here on the Local View today. And I just got a report from a customer who called, or a listener who called in, and said that they are experiencing some power loss of power over in Pine Brook area. And Rocky Mountain Power is reporting that there is some outage over by Summit Park. If you hear, or if you also are experiencing that, you can text or call me at 435-655-8255, and we have our reporters looking into that to see what else is going on and how many people are affected by it. Also, if you are driving down into Salt Lake City, just FYI there, or maybe if you're coming back from, you might see it if you're driving into Salt Lake, but if you're also coming from Salt Lake, headed back up to the Wasatch back area on I-80 over by Tanner Park and Sugar House, there is a vegetation fire. About an acre, I guess, is burning at this point. They are working to put that out. The eastbound I-80 lanes are blocked, and like I said, that's right before you get to the big interchange where you can go up, or you go on 215, or you can go onto Parley's Canyon. But it is over on the eastbound area, so on that side. So they're aware of that. At least Firewatch is pointing that to us, too. All right, we're going to get to some music, and we'll look into the power outage. Hopefully the power comes on soon for you guys. If anyone else has any information, feel free to call us, 435-655-8255. Here's local artist Sammy Brew with Down with Desperation, KPCW Park City.

0: That was Crowded House, Something So Strong here on KPCW. And there is an incident with a car reported over on milepost number 146, and that is going eastbound on I-80 right before, it's the exit ramp where you get onto 40, and it's backed up. I've been advised by the caller, a listener, who said that if you can find alternate ways to get onto 40, do it. Avoid this. It's backed up all the way to Kimball Junction. Not good times. And if you're down in Salt Lake and you're headed to the Wasatch back, you might be driving by Tanner Park, Sugar House area, also known as Mill Creek area. There is a vegetation fire about in 1 acre is burning. The winds are really kind of getting it active, and they're doing the best they can to put that out too. So just FYI on your commute home. If you see anything, let us know. You can text or you can call 435-655-8255. I've also been informed by some listeners that there is power outages around in the Wasatch Back up at the Summit Park area, and it says on Rocky Mountain Power that they are investigating that. Summit Park, there's some over in Snyderville, or maybe just one person in Snyderville. Maybe it's not as many as I'm thinking here. But there's more over in the Park City area. And that is not far, I guess not far from here, near Deer Valley, that's showing an outage too, at least on the Rocky Mountain Power outage map. And so I know their crews are investigating it. Our reporters are also looking into it, too. And if you have any info, let us know. You can text or call. And that is 435-655-8255. All right, back to some more music in just a moment.
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2: Okay, and just a little more updates here. Just to let you know, the right lane of Deer Valley is closed with crews working on some kind of water issue, from what we understand. There's no further information on that, and we'll get back to you on that if we hear something else about that one. And then also, there are Rocky Mountain Power crews working to get the power back up for Park City and Summit Park areas. And it should be fixed and back up by 11 p.m., hopefully sooner than that, but that's what they're saying so far. So just FYI. All right, back to the music. Here's Empire of the Sun, Walking on a Dream.